All right, so for that last set of music, we just heard Dua Lipa with Dance the Night Away and Olivia Rodrigo with Deja Vu. We heard Taylor Swift with Cruel Summer and Glass Animals with Heat Waves. In the background, this is The Ventures, Walk, Don't Run. It is request hour. If you have a song request or birthday message or anniversary message, you can call up the station. The number is 442-3434. We did have a request that I haven't been able to find yet. It's not in our computer, but I'll keep looking for it. So if you're waiting for your song, that's the reason I haven't played it yet. All right, we're going to continue on with the music. Feel free to give us a call for your request. Quest hour is until 5 o'clock.

All right, that was Martha and the Vandellas with Heatwave. And then before that, we heard Macy Gray with I Try and Harry Styles' Late Night Talking. It is 4:25. We are still in the middle of request hour. And I think I have time for one more song before we go into our extended weather forecast.

All right, that was Ween with Tried and True. It is 4:29, and it's time to take a look at our extended weather forecast. This was last updated by the National Weather Service out of Fairbanks, Alaska, about 30 minutes ago at 4:01 p.m., starting out with the Western Arctic coast, which is the primary forecast for Point Hope, with additional information included for Point Lay and Cape Lisburn. For tonight, mostly cloudy with areas of fog. Lows in the mid-30s with south winds to 15 miles per hour. For Point Lay, light winds. For Friday, mostly cloudy with areas of fog. Highs around 40 with south winds to 20 miles per hour. And for Point Lay, highs in the mid-50s, southwest winds to 10 miles per hour. For Cape Lisburn, south winds to 25 miles per hour with gusts to around 40 miles per hour. And for Friday night, for the western Arctic coast, mostly cloudy with areas of fog. Lows in the mid-30s with south winds to 20 miles per hour. For Cape Lisburn, south winds to 30 miles per hour with gusts to around 50 miles per hour. Moving on to the Noatak Valley, which is the primary forecast for Noatak, with additional information included for the Red Dog Mine. For tonight, partly cloudy with areas of fog, lows in the mid-40s with south winds to 10 miles per hour. For Friday, partly sunny with areas of fog, highs in the mid-60s with south winds to 15 miles per hour. And for Friday night, for the Noatak Valley, partly cloudy with areas of fog, lows in the mid-40s, southwest winds to 10 miles per hour. For the DeLong Mountains, southwest winds to 20 miles per hour. Moving on to Kivalina and the Red Dog Dock, this is the primary forecast for Kivalina. For tonight, mostly cloudy with areas of fog, lows in the mid-30s with light winds. For tomorrow, mostly cloudy with areas of fog, highs in the mid-40s, south winds to 10 miles per hour. And for Friday night, for Kivalina and the Red Dog Dock, mostly cloudy with areas of fog, lows in the mid-30s with south winds to 10 miles per hour. Moving on to the Lower Kobuk Valley, which is the primary forecast for Norvik, with additional information included for Selawik and Kayana. For tonight, mostly cloudy with areas of fog, lows in the mid-40s with light winds. For Selawik and Kayana, areas of fog with isolated rain showers. For Friday, mostly sunny with areas of fog, highs in the mid-60s, south winds to 10 miles per hour. For Kayana, areas of fog with isolated rain showers. And for Friday night, for the Lower Kobuk Valley, mostly clear with areas of fog, lows in the mid-40s with west winds to 10 miles per hour. Moving on to the Northern Seward Peninsula, which is the primary forecast for Buckland, with additional information included for Deering. For tonight, mostly cloudy with areas of fog, isolated rain showers, lows in the mid-40s with south winds to 10 miles per hour. For Friday, partly sunny with areas of fog, highs in the mid-60s with light winds. For Deering, highs in the mid-50s. And for Friday night, for the Northern Seward Peninsula, partly cloudy with areas of fog, lows in the mid-40s with light winds. Moving on to the Upper Kobuk Valleys, which is the primary forecast for Ambler, with additional information included for Shugnak and Kobuk. For tonight, partly cloudy with isolated thunderstorms, lows around 50 with light winds. For Friday, mostly sunny with isolated thunderstorms, highs around 70 with light winds. For Friday night, partly cloudy with lows around 50, west winds to 10 miles per hour. Moving on to the southern Chukchisi coast, which is the primary forecast for Shishmaref, with additional information included for Diomede. For tonight, cloudy with areas of fog, lows in the mid-30s with light winds. For Diomede, south winds to 15 miles per hour. For Friday, mostly cloudy with areas of fog, highs around 50 with light winds. And for Diomede,
highs around 40, south winds to 15 miles per hour. And then for Friday night, for the southern Chukchi Sea coast, mostly cloudy with areas of fog, lows around 40, southwest winds to 10 miles per hour. For Diomede, south winds to 20 miles per hour. And then taking a look at the Baldwin Peninsula, which is the primary forecast for Kotzebue. For tonight, mostly cloudy with areas of fog, lows around 40 with light winds. For Friday, mostly cloudy with areas of fog, highs around 50 with light winds. And for Friday night, for the Baldwin Peninsula, partly cloudy with areas of fog, lows around 40 with light winds. Taking a look at the tides for the Kotzebue District, next tide coming up is low tide at 6:21 p.m., and that will be a 0.1 foot low. And looking at the sunrise and sunset, the sun's not going to set until July 10th. It is 4:36 and it is request hour. If you have a birthday message, song request, a message to your buddy, an anniversary, greeting, you can call up the station. If you want to go on the air, you can call up the station. The number is 442-3434.

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1: All right, that was Adele with The Rumor Has It. And then before that, we heard The Breeders with Divine Hammer. And I started out with Mazzy Star with Fade Into You. It is 4:47 and it is request hour. And, oh, sorry, I just got some requests here that I'm going to try to get on. Let me see if I can pull them up really fast here. Yeah, you can always email. So let's see here. You can email message at kotz.org. We're doing this in real time. And maybe I can pull it up fast. Oh, I can look for it another way. But we can also play another song while I try to find it. It's a gospel song.

All right, so we just heard Meet You in the Morning, and that was sung by Robert Sheldon, Lydia Havlin, and Dolly Sowers. And then before that, I don't even remember what song I played. Oh no, I didn't write it down. It was a gospel song, but it was sung by Lydia Havlin. Someone had requested When Angels Sing by the Sisolic Group with May, Lena, Lydia, Lorena, and Joanne, and I could not find it in either one of our computers, but they wanted to say congratulations to Derek on his new position, and that is coming from Lena, Hannah, and family. And then I have another song here that I have queued up with May, Lena, Norma, Lydia, and Alice. So I'll get that. That might be the last song here. And to the caller that requested We Are the World, I'm sorry. I've looked in both of our computers. I've tried looking through different CDs and searching for it, and I haven't been able to find it. So it's not because I don't want to play it, it's because I can't find the means to play it. So I apologize for that. It is 4:55. Stay tuned. Coming up in about 4 minutes is Alaska News Nightly, and I'm going to play that one last gospel song, and that should take us just about to the top of the hour. I want to remind you that you are tuned to KOTZ 7:20 a.m. here in Kotzebue. My name is Des, and I will be here at least until 7 tonight.

0: Tomorrow's going to be tough. 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
1: With one day left in the special session, lawmakers struggle to find consensus on a tax break for the Alaska LNG project. From Alaska Public Media, this is Statewide News on Alaska News Nightly for Thursday, June 18th. Good evening, I'm Casey Grove. Also tonight, Western Alaska residents cut firewood as they prepare for higher prices for barged-in fuel.
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1: Members of the Alaska Senate's bipartisan majority caucus spent a third day in closed-door talks today. They were discussing a House-passed bill offering tax breaks for the Alaska LNG project. It's the second-to-last day of a special session Governor Mike Dunleavy called to consider the bill. And Dunleavy this afternoon reiterated that he would call lawmakers right back into another special session if they fail to pass the tax breaks. Dunleavy and the pipeline developer Glenn Farn say the bill replacing a 2% property tax with a much smaller tax on gas throughput is essential for the multi-billion dollar project to receive financing. They applauded the bill the House passed by a wide margin last week. But some senators want major changes. Senator Bill Willikowski, an Anchorage Democrat, says he'd like to see the bill include a long-sought change that would subject one of the state's largest oil producers to state corporate income taxes.
5: It's a sausage-making process. It's, you know, various legislators want to see various things in the bill and trying to figure out how we can get to some consensus so that we can get something pushed across the finish line.
1: Lawmakers are also considering how long the tax break Dunleavy proposed should last. The House's version offers 3 decades of preferential tax treatment. Some majority caucus senators say they'd like to be closer to 1 or 2 decades. The pipeline developer Glenn Farn says it would prefer the longer term. All of the closed-door sausage-making has the Senate's minority Republican caucus frustrated. They called a news conference Wednesday afternoon to urge the bipartisan majority to bring the House's version of the bill to a vote. Senator Rob Myers of Fairbanks says passing the tax cut does not guarantee a gas pipeline will be built, but failing to pass one means it definitely won't be built.
6: Fairbanks is already living South Central's future. We're paying almost 40 cents a kilowatt hour for electricity. Gas to my house is 25 bucks. Imports, if that's the only, imports is the only viable alternative out there right now. And doing imports locks us into high prices without a path to lower prices, and it locks us into the variability of the world market.
1: As of this afternoon, it's unclear if any bill will advance to the Senate floor for a vote. Senators canceled committee meetings for a second consecutive day as they searched for a way forward. Around the Capitol, many legislators remain optimistic they'll find a way to pass the bill before the special session expires at 11:59 p.m. Friday. But Willikowski, a member of the Senate's leadership team, says that could be difficult.
0: Tomorrow's going to be tough. Tomorrow's going to be tough to get it, not impossible.
1: Willikowski says that depends in part on other legislative business, like attempting to override Governor Dunleavy's potential vetoes of bills lawmakers passed during the regular session. As of 4:30 p.m. today, the governor had yet to act on 24 bills due back imminently. If the Senate makes any changes to the House's version of the natural gas pipeline bill, it would head back to the House for an up or down vote. For the latest from the Capitol, check alaskapublic.org.

0: The National Science Foundation today reversed a decision to dismantle an ocean monitoring network after objections from lawmakers, as well as scientists who rely on it to track everything from ocean circulation to extreme weather. The NSF issued a statement saying that it would halt efforts to remove or disable equipment. It also said it will redeploy equipment that already was removed from the water. The announcement from the NSF came after Senator Lisa Murkowski and Democratic Senator Jeff Merkley of Oregon secured Senate passage of the bipartisan Saving the Ocean Observatories Initiative Act. Merkley, in a statement, called the plan to dismantle the system, quote, extreme stupidity. Alaska's other senator, Dan Sullivan, co-sponsored the bill. He and Murkowski were the only Republicans to sign on. The Ocean Observatories Initiative is a network of more than 900 ocean sensors. Over the last decade, it has tracked ocean circulation, marine ecosystems, climate change, and extreme weather. It produces data freely available to the public and more than 500 scientific publications. The project was slated to run another 15 to 20 years. The National Science Foundation had planned to remove most of the system's instruments from waters off Oregon, Washington, Alaska, North Carolina, and Greenland by 2027, a decision scientists said came with no warning and no scientific review. A tentative peace deal between the U.S. and Iran has brought some relief to global oil markets, but for many Western Alaska communities, that might be too late. Fuel delivered by barge this summer was largely priced when tankers were filled in May, during a period of high uncertainty and high prices. And because many villages only get one or two fuel deliveries a year, those prices are likely to stick until next summer. KNOM's Ben Townsend spoke with residents in the region as they prepare for the price shock.
1: Long days, salmon runs, brightening tundra full of berries, and barge deliveries. Summer in Western Alaska follows a predictable pattern. But this summer, some things are uncertain, like just how high fuel prices are going to climb.
2: Well, after we get that first barge, it's going to go up.
1: That's Alan Ivanov, a resident of Unalakleet on the east end of the Norton Sound. He's filling up his four-wheeler with gas. On the back are two kids. On the front is a chainsaw.
2: Yeah, go get wood.
3: Going to get wood.
2: To keep my fuel prices down at the house.
1: Ivanov hopes to have a huge stack of firewood ready to burn come winter. It's time-consuming to collect, but a lot cheaper than heating oil.
2: If you could somehow subsidize heat for your house, keep your fuel prices down.
1: Unalakleet gets its fuel through Norton Sound Economic Development Corporation's bulk fuel program. It teams up with 14 other villages to buy millions of gallons of diesel and gasoline. By buying together, they get lower prices. The corporation's chief operating officer, Tyler Rhodes, said the prices are based on an index of fuel prices throughout the month the tanker is filled up. The first tanker left port in May, and Rhodes said gas aboard it will cost about 40% more than residents currently pay at the pump. Diesel on the first shipment will be up over 50%. For the last year, Unalakleet residents have paid $5.74 a gallon for gas. That 40% increase puts the price at about $8 a gallon. Diesel would be over $9 a gallon. On the south side of the Norton Sound in Stebbins, residents are hauling driftwood with boats and four-wheelers. Just weeks before, the wood barreled down the Yukon River, which empties into the Bering Sea about 100 miles to the southwest. Stebbins City Administrator Daisy Kaciak says gas already costs $7.57 a gallon in her village. A 40% increase would put prices over $10 a gallon. Kaciak says residents are already bracing for an expensive winter, gathering firewood any way they can.
4: The wood is coming in from the Yukon right now. It's floating in. As it floats in early in the morning, you'll be seeing gentlemen fishing, hooking the ones that do not have the transportation to go out there and get it.
1: Kaciak says 2022's ex-typhoon Murbach knocked out power in the village of about 600, spoiling precious food reserves dutifully put away just months before. She says since the storm, more people are learning how to can and preserve traditional foods like fish and vegetables.
3: Is that necessarily a bad thing in terms of, you know, preserving the way of life?
4: No. You know why? Because it's the healthiest food on earth. It's not processed. I totally encourage my people to go to the wild game more so than the store. But that's my opinion.
1: The Stebbins Native Corporation runs the village gas station. The corporation's president, John Nishonuk, says with the season's first barge just weeks away, even he doesn't know what the price will be. But Nishonuk knows it'll be up, and residents living on fixed incomes will have tough choices to make this winter.
5: And then the other problem would be either you buy the food or buy the heating fuel to warm your house up.
1: The region's predominant fuel supplier, Crowley Fuels Alaska, says it plans to deliver approximately 37 million gallons of fuel this summer. Deliveries are already underway across the Yukon-Kuskokwim Delta coast. Nome's first bulk deliveries are expected by the end of June. It'll still be weeks or even months until last year's supply is exhausted and the price for the upcoming year is set. Until then, residents across western Alaska are left to do what Ivanov and others are already doing: haul wood, put away food, and wait. In Unalakleet, Stebbins, and Nome, I'm Ben Townsend.
0: Still to come on Alaska News Nightly, it's beach weather, and Juneau scientists are testing for contaminants.
6: We picked beaches where people recreate a lot, and so these are popular places where kiddos are in the water, people are out kayaking, paddleboarding.
0: That's ahead. Stay with us.
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0: Firefighters were able to significantly slow the spread of a wildfire that broke out Wednesday night on the Kenai Peninsula in Sterling. The blaze, now called the Grandview Fire, had grown to nearly 90 acres as of this morning. A spokesperson for the Alaska Division of Forestry said late Wednesday that the fire was not considered contained, but that it was bounded to the south by a firebreak and to the north by fire-resistant chemicals. Fire activity had decreased, the Division of Forestry said, but operations were set to continue into today to strengthen and secure containment lines. The state first reported the fire about 4:30 p.m. Wednesday, roughly 10 miles east of Soldotna, burning in grass, brush, and black spruce trees. The cause was still under investigation late Wednesday, although the Division of Forestry said lightning had struck the area recently. The division initially had said the blaze threatened vehicles and power lines. Homer Electric Association cut power to more than 3,400 customers after emergency services asked the cooperative to de-energize its power lines. HEA restored power to all customers about an hour and a half later. The state did not issue any evacuation orders for Sterling and said east wind was blowing the blaze away from nearby homes. The Division of Forestry described the current level of fire danger as very high.

0: Summer is in full swing, and that means many coastal Alaskans are flocking to the shoreline. Scientists are testing a few popular beaches in Juneau and other communities for fecal contamination, thanks to a grant from the U.S. Environmental Protection Agency. As KTOO's Alex Solomon reports, Juneau's top beaches are mostly poop-free.
1: On a bright weekday afternoon at the wide, rocky shoreline of Juneau's Auk Village Recreation Area, boats motor by and seaplanes fly overhead. A few people walk dogs and play with toddlers. It's low tide. Rebecca Belmore wades about knee-deep into the sea and scoops a couple of water samples into glass bottles. She's the science director at Southeast Alaska Watershed Coalition, a local nonprofit testing popular Juneau beaches for two bacteria called fecal coliform and Enterococcus.
2: Bacteria that live in mammals' guts. And so if we find those, it's an indicator that there could be fecal contamination in the water.
1: This is her second stop of the day. Belmore just came from Lena Cove Beach, and next she'll test the water at Sandy Beach.
2: We picked beaches where people recreate a lot, and so these are popular places where kiddos are in the water, people are out kayaking, paddleboarding.
1: Belmore says she's scooping a little less than half a cup from each beach every week from late May through early September. The organization received about $74,000 from the state through an EPA grant to test these beaches over a two-year period. She'll send the samples to Admiralty Environmental Lab in Juneau. If they exceed state standards for safe water recreation, the state will notify the public and post signage at the beach. If the samples come in below state limits, the data simply goes into a public webpage. Belmore says so far, Juneau's top beaches haven't posed problems for water recreators.
2: We've never found high concentrations here, and we sample in all kinds of conditions.
1: But that's not the case for some Alaska communities tested in the past. Between 2017 and 2020, Ketchikan beaches had high levels of fecal contamination, including from human and dog poop, according to a report by the Southeast Alaska Watershed Coalition. Laura Eldred manages Alaska's beach monitoring program at the Alaska Department of Environmental Conservation. She says that when samples show high bacteria levels, scientists can test the DNA to see which animals it's coming from.
3: Is it wildlife? Is it whales? Is it seals? Is it, you know, birds that are in the water, or is it some type of human source like dogs or horses or chickens or even human sewage?
1: But she says that doesn't narrow it down to the exact source, like sewer outfalls, wastewater treatment plants, or boat waste. Through the state program, scientists are also testing beaches in Haines and Homer this summer. It's the second year of testing for these sites, and every couple of years, the program bops around to different beaches. In Juneau, I'm Alex Solomon.
0: Sitka's downtown pedestrian seawalk is growing longer. This summer, the Alaska Department of Transportation plans to extend the sidewalk along the coast from the library to the O'Connell Bridge. But before excavators and dump trucks can get to work, one expert needs to examine what's underground. KCAW's Lauren Salemo talks to the project's archaeologist to learn more about their role and how they got there.
4: A collection of historic finds rests in the bed of Buck Santa Stevens' pickup truck.
5: That's the exhaust. This is the mooring chain. That's the keyhole anchor.
4: Each of these objects were buried under decades of sand and mud packed down by tides along Sitka's coast. They're coated in chunks of rust, except for a shiny galvanized hubcap from a 1940s Oldsmobile.
5: I mean, for having been in the water for probably 70-ish years, it looks pretty good, doesn't it? Good job, Oldsmobile.
4: Santa Stephen is the archaeologist on site for the Alaska Department of Transportation's extension of the Sitka Seawalk. The pedestrian walkway runs alongside Crescent Harbor and through the heart of downtown. When construction wraps up on this phase, it will stretch from the library to the O'Connell Bridge. But in the meantime, Santa Stephen is keeping a close watch below the surface.
5: If they punch a hole in the ground, whether it's with a teaspoon, a shovel, or a giant bucket excavator, I'm here to put eyes on every single scoop that comes out.
4: Santa Stephen is there to observe changes in color or composition of the soil in the intertidal zone. Discontinuities can point to an artifact, like what's sitting in their truck bed.
5: As the project archaeologist, I have the authority to say, hey, I want to monitor here, or hey, I know we're supposed to monitor here, but in this context, I don't see that we're going to find anything else, so I don't need to monitor anymore. So
4: there are five areas Santa Stephen has to monitor. They say this land is like a layer cake with slices of Tlingit, Russian, American, and military history.
5: When I get up and come to work every day and I'm standing in this ancient and dramatic landscape. I just feel so lucky. But it's not really luck, is it? It's hard work.
4: It's hard work, but also the consequence of trying something new. In college, Santa Stevens studied literature. After completing their required courses, they still needed a few general electives. On a whim, they chose Anthropology 101.
5: The Kool-Aid is very strong in there. I was absolutely captivated.
4: They remember the day their professor chiseled an arrowhead out of obsidian using antlers and leather. This is an ancient process known as flint knapping.
5: It blew my mind that I was watching this guy do something that people had been doing for thousands and thousands and thousands of years.
4: Santa Stephen quickly declared anthropology as their second major. While still in undergrad, they joined a graduate student doing archaeology research at the mouth of the Amazon River in Brazil. That researcher advised Santa Stephen to pursue a master's degree and eventually a PhD in archaeology at the University of Florida.
5: I don't know how I ended up at a tropical university doing work in the tropics because I don't like heat and I don't like bugs.
4: Santa Stephen prefers the cool climate of the Pacific Northwest, but after working as a contractor for 20 years, it might be time for a change.
5: I spent many, many years standing out in the sideways driving rain with 14 layers on, shivering, my teeth chattering, thinking to myself, one day it won't be me. I'll be able to hire somebody to come out here and do this for me.
4: Santa Stephen says they want to continue to manage their contracting company, but they also have their sights set on opening a bakery. They'd sell pão de queijo, a Brazilian cheese bread they ate when working in the Amazon, but incorporate flavors of the Pacific Northwest, like marionberry.
5: When I'm not working, I'm experimenting with recipes.
4: Or they're writing. Archaeology requires documenting, analyzing, and reporting any findings to different stakeholders. Santa Stephen also dabbles in creative writing and poetry, and they can't help but notice the parallels.
5: Even if I'm just, you know, pulling up an Oldsmobile hubcap over here, there's a whole story around that that goes, you know, for hundreds of years and sometimes thousands of years in each direction.
4: Whether Santa Stephen is studying a construction site or penning their next poem, they love to craft stories from the things they dig up. In Sitka, I'm Lauren Salema.
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0: High energy costs are a fact of life in remote, rural Alaska with few easy answers. A brother and sister team from Bethel recently won top honors at an innovation competition hosted by the University of Alaska Fairbanks. As KYUK's Evan Erickson reports, they're committed to being part of the solution.
1: Fraternal twins Drini and Viosa Palumbi have more in common than the same birthday. So far, their education and career paths have followed side by side. The brother and sister graduated from high school with college credit gained through the ANSEP program and are currently studying mechanical engineering at the University of Alaska Anchorage. The Palumbi twins are busy advancing a prototype of a device that attaches to home boilers and aims to reduce heating costs in cold weather climates.
2: Essentially, it takes heat that would have been wasted by the boiler and just repurposes it to heat incoming water.
1: Their Arctic Heat Recovery System design earned the top prize and $21,000 at the Alaska Innovation Competition hosted by the University of Alaska Fairbanks. The same day, the pair celebrated their 20th birthday.
3: Honestly, it was such a whirlwind of emotions because during the finals of that competition, we still had finals for our semester course. And, you know, we're taking rigorous engineering courses, so stresses were high. It was a lot of good news that day.
1: This summer, the Palumbis are both in Washington, D.C., interning with a wildlife conservation nonprofit. In their off hours, they're plugging away at their prototype.
2: On my table right in front of me, we have a couple thermocouples and sensors. We're in two separate apartments, but we take turns whose room carries all the junk.
1: Drini says the heat recovery concept is nothing new, but that it's so far been focused on large-scale commercial applications.
2: I guess a lot of people just don't see a profit margin in developing it for Alaskan citizens, like residents, to use, but we're not really in it for the profit. We're in it because it's clean, it saves oil, it saves money, it saves pollutants from entering the atmosphere. It's just, hopefully it'll be good all around.
1: Friends and family in Bethel, where fuel prices have recently spiked due to the war in Iran, are eager to be the first to test the device. The Palumbis say it has the potential to save homeowners thousands of dollars per year. They say the money they earned at this year's Arctic Innovation Competition is going directly into making the heat recovery system a reality. The second-generation Albanian-Americans credit their mother for pushing them to apply together for the competition. Viosa says the parallel paths her and her brother have taken come down to family ties.
3: Within Albanian culture, one of the core values is being like very family oriented. So I guess that's always been why we've been like gravitated towards doing the same things, because we've always been close.
1: Both say they could end up specializing in different engineering fields down the road. But for now, they say they're enjoying being a team as long as they can. In Bethel, I'm Evan Erickson.

0: America's pastime returned to Kenai's Coral Seymour Memorial Park last week after a year-long hiatus. The Peninsula Oilers triumphed over the Anchorage Glacier Pilots in a victorious opening night for Kenai's Alaska Baseball League team. KDLL's Jake Dye was at the game and has this story.
1: Under a shining sun, the crack of a bat, burgers on the grill, and bleachers full of fans herald the return of the Peninsula Oilers. A line stretches out to the parking lot as a Kenai Little League player throws the opening pitch. There to welcome attendees is Scoop.
2: Oilers fans, put your hands together for the greatest mascot in all of Alaska baseball. Put them together for Scoop!
1: At the end of the first inning, the Oilers take the lead. Among the hundreds of fans in Oilers swag, Roy Stonecipher sticks out. He's sitting in the beer garden with a sign that reads, "Welcome home, Oilers. We missed you."
3: I'm just a big Oilers fan. I really missed them last year, so I'm glad they're back.
1: The Oilers sat out last season due to financial hardship. The team had more debt than it can afford to pay off and spent the hiatus trying to get out of the hole. Stonecipher says he's been coming to games forever. He says he's happy to see the team back on the field and wanted...
3: just show my support to say, hey guys, welcome back. We're glad you're here. The community loves you and we support you.
1: As the sun starts to set, some people head home. But a devoted cohort stayed late into the evening as the Oilers worked to fend off the Glacier Pilots. The Oilers are up by 1 point at the top of the seventh. The pressure is on to keep the visiting team from notching another run. And, in the end... The final score is 6-5. Oilers take it. The players run back to the dugout for high fives. Kids with baseballs and Sharpies swarm players for autographs. Opening night was one of firsts for all the Oilers players and the team's new head coach, Dave Dawson. He says the team's year off gave them extra time to build their roster. And the energy from everyone who came to root for the home team helped with those opening night jitters.
4: I mean, the crowd was phenomenal, and, you know, I think we can keep getting bigger and bigger. We're going to play some good baseball this summer. It'd be great to see everybody come out.
1: Nate Ramirez is a pitcher for the Oilers and hails from Arizona. He was on the mound for the later innings and felt the pressure of keeping the opposing team from picking up runs. He says the energy of opening night is absolutely electric.
5: Everybody was fired up. It just made it a lot more comfortable to come here and settle in, knowing that everybody's behind you.
1: The Oilers go on to win 4 of the 5 games of their series against the Glacier Pilots. They'll return to Coral Seymour Park at 6:30 p.m. on Tuesday. They go on the road next week, but they'll be back in Kenai for an exhibition match on the 4th of July, also at 6:30 p.m. Reporting from Coral Seymour Memorial Ballpark, I'm Jake Dye.
0: And that's all for this edition of Alaska News Nightly. If you missed any of tonight's stories, we're online at alaskapublic.org and wherever you get your podcasts. We had reports tonight from Eric Stone and Alex Solomon in Juneau, Ben Townsend in Unalakleet, Stebbins and Nome, that guy gets around, Ashlyn O'Hara in Soldotna, Lauren Salemo in Sitka, Evan Erickson in Bethel, and Jake Dye in Kenai. If you want to send us a news tip, question, or comment, email us at news@alaskapublic.org. Our audio engineer is Crystal Hyde. Lori Townsend helped produce tonight's show. And I'm Casey Grove. Good night.

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2: And this is KOTZ 720 AM here in Kotzebue. It is 5:29, and it's time to take a look at our weather. This is the extended weather forecast, last updated by the National Weather Service out of Fairbanks, Alaska, at 4:01 p.m. this afternoon. Starting out with the western Arctic coast, which is the primary forecast for Point Hope, with additional information included for Point Lay and Cape Lisburn. For tonight, mostly cloudy with areas of fog. Lows in the mid-30s with south winds to 15 miles per hour. For Point Lay, light winds. For Friday, mostly cloudy with areas of fog, highs around 40, south winds to 20 miles per hour. For Point Lay, highs in the mid-50s with southwest winds to 10 miles per hour. And for Cape Lisburn, south winds to 25 miles per hour with gusts to around 40 miles per hour. And for Friday night, for the western Arctic coast, mostly cloudy with areas of fog, lows in the mid-30s with south winds to 20 miles per hour. For Cape Lisburn, south winds to 30 miles per hour with gusts to around 50 miles per hour. Moving on to the Noatak Valley, which is the primary forecast for Noatak, with additional information included for the Red Dog Mine. For tonight, partly cloudy with areas of fog, lows in the mid-30s with south winds to 10 miles per hour. For Friday, partly sunny with areas of fog, highs in the mid-60s with south winds to 15 miles per hour. And for Friday night, partly cloudy with areas of fog, lows in the mid-40s with southwest winds to 10 miles per hour. For the DeLong Mountains, southwest winds to 20 miles per hour. Moving on to Kivalina and the Red Dog Dock, this is the primary forecast for Kivalina. For tonight, mostly cloudy with areas of fog, lows in the mid-30s with light winds. For Friday, mostly cloudy with areas of fog, highs in the mid-40s with south winds to 10 miles per hour. And for Friday night, mostly cloudy with areas of fog, lows in the mid-30s with south winds to 10 miles per hour. Moving on to the lower Kobuk Valley, which is the primary forecast for Norvik, with additional information included for Selawik and Kayana. For tonight, mostly cloudy with areas of fog, lows in the mid-40s with light winds. For Selawik and Kayana, areas of fog with isolated rain showers. For Friday, for the lower Kobuk Valley, mostly sunny with areas of fog, highs in the mid-60s with south winds to 10 miles per hour. For Kayana, areas of fog with isolated rain showers. And for Friday night, for the lower Kobuk Valley, mostly clear with areas of fog, lows in the mid-40s with west winds to 10 miles per hour. Moving on to the northern Seward Peninsula, which is the primary forecast for Buckland, with additional information included for Deering. For tonight, mostly cloudy with areas of fog, isolated rain showers, lows in the mid-40s, south winds to 10 miles per hour. For Friday, partly sunny with areas of fog, highs in the mid-60s with light winds. For Deering, highs in the mid-50s. And for Friday night, for the northern Seward Peninsula, partly cloudy with areas of fog, lows in the mid-40s with light winds. Moving on to the upper Kobuk Valleys, which is the primary forecast for Ambler, with additional information included for Shugnak and Kobuk. For tonight, partly cloudy with isolated thunderstorms, lows around 50 with light winds. For Friday, mostly sunny with isolated thunderstorms, highs around 70 with light winds. And for Friday night, for the upper Kobuk Valleys, partly cloudy with lows around 50 and west winds to 10 miles per hour. Moving on to the southern Chukchi coast, which is the primary forecast for Shishmaref, with additional information included for Diomede. For tonight, cloudy with areas of fog, lows in the mid-30s with light winds. For Diomede, south winds to 15 miles per hour. For Friday, mostly cloudy with areas of fog, lows around 50 with light winds. For Diomede, highs around 40, south winds to 15 miles per hour. And for Friday night, mostly cloudy with areas of fog, lows around 40 with southwest winds to 10 miles per hour. For Diomede, south winds to 20 miles per hour. And then for the northern Baldwin Peninsula, which is the primary forecast for Kotzebue. For tonight, mostly cloudy with areas of fog, lows around 40 with light winds. For Friday, mostly cloudy with areas of fog, highs around 50 with light winds. And for Friday night, for the Baldwin Peninsula, partly cloudy with areas of fog, lows around 40 with light winds. And taking a look at the tides for the Kotzebue District, we'll have low tide next hour at 6:21 p.m., and that will be a -1 foot low. The sun will set on July 10th. That's the next, so we got full sun until then. It is 5:35, and we're going to go back to country music. It is Country Thursday. And let me see here. Kind of want to pull up a song really quick, because I really want to hear George Jones. I start out with a George Jones song. I have two in mind. All right, we're going to go with, this is Color of the Blues.

J. Country Thursday, every Thursday, right here on KOTZ. Howdy, dog.

0: agreement between the U.S. and Iran.
1: CENTCOM announced on social media that U.S. forces have lifted the ban on ships entering and exiting Iranian ports and coastal areas in accordance with the president's direction, and that American forces are no longer interdicting vessels off Iran's coast. Iran, for its part, has committed to letting oil tankers move safely through the Strait of Hormuz, where 20% of the world's oil transits. Also moving through will be Iranian oil exports, now free of sanctions under the deal. CENTCOM says the U.S. Navy remains in the area to make sure that the terms of the ceasefire are obeyed. The two countries have started counting the 60-day deadline for outstanding issues to be resolved, including the disposition of Iran's nuclear program. Quill Lawrence, NPR News.
0: Federal immigration officers often use facial recognition to identify people they detain. As NPR's Meg Anderson reports, a newly revealed document from the Department of Homeland Security details plans to give local police that same kind of technology.
2: The document describes a mobile app designed for local police deputized by ICE to enforce immigration law. With the app, police can scan people's faces and compare them to government records. Claire Garvey is with the policing project at New York University and has concerns about how local police, alongside federal authorities, are surveilling the public.
3: Can they walk around taking photos of whoever as sort of a dragnet way to attempt to identify individuals who might be in the country unlawfully?
2: In a statement, DHS told NPR that its technology tools respect people's privacy interests. Meg Anderson, NPR News.
0: In Chicago today,
4: I found my purpose here, and I fortified my faith here, and I found my community here, friendships that would last a lifetime. And I found a girl from the South Side who has been my greatest blessing.
0: That's President Obama at a star-studded event to dedicate the new Obama Presidential Center. That included Stevie Wonder, John Legend, Jennifer Hudson, and others. Celebrities, four former presidents, first ladies, and dignitaries were also on hand. Former President Obama celebrated his long-awaited $850 million campus that officially opens to the public tomorrow, paying tribute to the Windy City. He also defended democratic norms, including a belief in the peaceful transfer of power after people have spoken in a fair and free election. You're listening to NPR News from Washington. The Supreme Court today ruled that a longstanding federal ban on guns for people who use illegal drugs is unconstitutional. This after a gun owner in Texas who used marijuana several times a week. The ruling sets new limits on federal prosecution of gun owners who are targeted for having a history of drug use. The Justice Department says it prosecutes around 300 cases a year where the violation of drug user ban is the leading charge. The Lincoln Memorial Reflecting Pool in Washington, D.C. has turned a deep lurid green with algae just days after the Trump administration completed a $14 million renovation promising clear blue water. NPR's Windsor Johnston reports the bloom comes as events marking America's 250th anniversary are set to get underway on the National Mall.
5: Experts say algae has long been a problem of Washington's iconic reflecting pool, frustrating officials across multiple administrations. Chris Gobler is a marine scientist at Stony Brook University.
6: That reflecting pool is kind of the ideal environment for the growth and overgrowth of algae. Algae love it when it's warm. They love it when there's lots of nutrients, and they love it when they're not being flushed out of an environment.
5: Gobler says algae returned after a major reconstruction project in 2012 and is likely to remain a challenge without continuous water flow or more aggressive filtration. The Trump administration says everything is operating normally and describes the algae as part of a normal startup process following the renovation. Windsor Johnston, NPR News, Washington.
0: And I'm Janine Herbst, NPR News from Washington.
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0: From Alaska Public Media in Anchorage, I'm Ava White, and this is the Alaska Economic Report. In the last week, the price of Alaska North Slope crude dropped from $103.97 per barrel to $89.69 per barrel. The price of West Texas Intermediate also fell from $93.76 per barrel to $76.05 per barrel. A tentative peace deal between the U.S. and Iran has brought some relief to global oil markets, but for many Western Alaska communities, that relief may be too late. Fuel delivered by barge this summer was largely priced when tankers were filled in May, during a period of high uncertainty and high prices. And because many villages only get one or two fuel deliveries a year, those prices are likely to stick until next summer. KNOM's Ben Townsend has more.
1: Long days, salmon runs, brightening tundra full of berries, and barge deliveries. Summer in Western Alaska follows a predictable pattern. But this summer, some things are uncertain, like just how high fuel prices are going to climb.
2: Well, after we get that first barge, it's going to go up.
1: That's Alan Ivanov, a resident of Unalakleet on the east end of the Norton Sound. He's filling up his four-wheeler with gas. On the back are two kids. On the front is a chainsaw.
2: Yeah, go get wood.
3: Going to get wood.
2: To keep my fuel prices down at the house.
1: Ivanov hopes to have a huge stack of firewood ready to burn come winter. It's time-consuming to collect, but a lot cheaper than heating oil.
2: If you could somehow subsidize heat for your house, keep your fuel prices down.
1: Unalakleet gets its fuel through Norton Sound Economic Development Corporation's bulk fuel program. It teams up with 14 other villages to buy millions of gallons of diesel and gasoline. By buying together, they get lower prices. The corporation's chief operating officer, Tyler Rhodes, said the prices are based on an index of fuel prices throughout the month the tanker is filled up. The first tanker left port in May, and Rhodes said gas aboard it will cost about 40% more than residents currently pay at the pump. Diesel on the first shipment will be up over 50%. For the last year, Unalakleet residents have paid $5.74 a gallon for gas. That 40% increase puts the price at about $8 a gallon. Diesel would be over $9 a gallon. On the south side of the Norton Sound in Stebbins, residents are hauling driftwood with boats and four-wheelers. Just weeks before, the wood barreled down the Yukon River, which empties into the Bering Sea about 100 miles to the southwest. Stebbins City Administrator Daisy Kachiak says gas already costs $7.57 a gallon in her village. A 40% increase would put prices over $10 a gallon. Kachiak says residents are already bracing for an expensive winter, gathering firewood any way they can.
4: The wood is coming in from the Yukon right now. It's floating in. As it floats in early in the morning, you'll be seeing gentlemen fishing, hooking the ones that do not have the transportation to go out there and get it.
1: Kachiak says 2022's ex-typhoon Murbach knocked out power in the village of about 600, spoiling precious food reserves dutifully put away just months before. She says since the storm, more people are learning how to can and preserve traditional foods like fish and vegetables.
3: Is that necessarily a bad thing in terms of, you know, preserving the way of life?
4: No. You know why? Because it's the healthiest food on earth. It's not processed. I totally encourage my people to go to the wild game more so than the store. But that's my opinion.
1: The Stebbins Native Corporation runs the village gas station. The corporation's president, John Nishonuk, says with the season's first barge just weeks away, even he doesn't know what the price will be. But Nishonuk knows it'll be up, and residents living on fixed incomes will have tough choices to make this winter.
5: And then the other problem would be either you buy the food or buy the heating fuel to warm your house up.
1: The region's predominant fuel supplier, Crowley Fuels Alaska, says it plans to deliver approximately 37 million gallons of fuel this summer. Deliveries are already underway across the Yukon-Kuskokwim Delta coast. NOM's first bulk deliveries are expected by the end of June. It'll still be weeks or even months until last year's supply is exhausted and the price for the upcoming year is set. Until then, residents across western Alaska are left to do what Ivanov and others are already doing: haul wood, put away food, and wait. In Unalakleet, Stebbins, and Nome, I'm Ben Townsend.
0: In Anchorage, I'm Ava White, and this is the Alaska Economic Report.
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2: 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I'm Ava White. 60 Petersburg High School juniors and seniors got a taste of the real world last month through a simulated financial reality fair. Armed with fake jobs, spouses, and credit scores, the students navigated the expensive pitfalls of living as an adult. KFSK's Taylor Heckert has more.
3: Petersburg senior Ethan Bertagnoli is trying to find a place to live.
4: Ethan, what's your credit score right now?
5: Now it's 640.
4: Oh,
5: it just keeps going down.
3: He's not having much luck. His credit score is too low to buy a house.
4: Sir, you're going to have to rent.
5: Okay, that's the cheapest rent I can do.
4: Okay.
3: Ethan's a mechanic. He's got a wife and two kids under 6 months old. They're making about $5,000 a month. About 20 minutes earlier, he had one less kid and a lot more optimism.
4: But how are you feeling about your budgeting so far?
5: Decent at the moment, but I haven't gone to other places yet, so I feel like it's going to hike up really quick.
3: That's the whole point of the Get Real Finance Fair, which aims to give teenagers a taste of the financial decisions they'll have to make after graduation.
6: It's all about the game of life. It's how they're budgeting, you know.
3: Anna Sherman is the financial education director for Tongass Federal Credit Union, which is sponsoring the event.
6: Trying to learn about what are their wants and their needs, how to budget when they leave school, and know what's important.
3: Similar fairs are hosted by credit unions across the state. Sherman says students get to pick from over 100 jobs, then use a worksheet to track their spending. They move from station to station, simulating the kinds of costs they'll experience after high school. But Sherman says the events volunteers don't make it easy.
6: The volunteers go and they try to upsell. So they might be buying a cheap car and they try to give them a minivan or the most expensive car out there.
3: There are tables for healthcare, cars, houses, and they can even get a second job if life gets too expensive. Some things have an element of chance. Students start out with a 700 credit score, which is considered pretty good, and roll to see how it changes over the course of the game. There's also the matter of children.
6: Oh, I don't know if you heard that. There's a bell that rings, and it means that someone just had a baby.
3: Random cards at the healthcare table add more babies and more costs to growing families. Dustin Crump is usually a high school Spanish teacher, but today he's selling everything related to family life. That includes groceries, baby supplies, childcare, pets, and charitable donations.
7: I think childcare is a big shock to them. They're saying $800 per month per child is like a big shock for sure. And then also, it's really funny listening to them talking about needing, I need two dogs, I have to have two dogs.
3: As the event wraps up, the students meet with financial advisors to talk about the choices they made.
8: You already have one, so is that realistic then? Like if you're spending all your time at work?
3: Senior Logan Tao says he learned some big lessons about real-life costs. He played an accountant and had a wife and two kids under three.
9: At first, I was $2,200 in debt after everything, and then I realized I had to go make some changes, so we had to go back and, rethink our process.
3: That meant going back and downgrading his house and furniture. There were also some things he wasn't willing to sacrifice, like good health insurance. He says the simulation gave him lessons he'll take with him later in life. In Petersburg, I'm Taylor Heckert.
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As you know, I rode a freight train north to Detroit City. And after all these years, I find I've just been wasting my time. So I just think I'll take my foolish pride and put it on a southbound freight and ride. Go on back to the loved ones, the ones that I left waiting so far behind.

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1: 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Mamá.
2: All right, sorry for that extended music session there. I was in the other room listening to the Kotzebue City Council meeting, and they were about to adjourn, so very critical time that I had to listen in. So I'm a little bit late on reading the weather, but we're going to go right into it right now. And this is the extended weather forecast, last updated by the National Weather Service out of Fairbanks, Alaska at 4:01 p.m. Starting out with the western Arctic coast, which is the primary forecast for Point Hope, with additional information included for Point Lay and Cape Lisburn. For tonight, mostly cloudy with areas of fog. Lows in the mid-30s with south winds to 15 miles per hour. For Point Lay, light winds. For Friday, mostly cloudy with areas of fog, highs around 40 with south winds to 20 miles per hour. For Point Lay, highs in the mid-50s with southwest winds to 10 miles per hour. And for Cape Lisburn, south winds to 25 miles per hour with gusts to around 40 miles per hour. And for Friday night, for the western Arctic coast, mostly cloudy with areas of fog. Lows in the mid-30s with south winds to 20 miles per hour. For Cape Lisburn, south winds to 30 miles per hour with gusts to around 50 miles per hour. Moving on to the Noatak Valley, which is the primary forecast for Noatak, with additional information included for the Red Dog Mine. For tonight, partly cloudy with areas of fog. Lows in the mid-40s with south winds to 10 miles per hour. For Friday, partly sunny with areas of fog, highs in the mid-60s with south winds to 15 miles per hour. And for Friday night, partly cloudy with areas of fog, lows in the mid-40s with southwest winds to 10 miles per hour. For the DeLong Mountains, southwest winds to 20 miles per hour. Moving on to Kivalina and the Red Dog Dock, this is the primary forecast for Kivalina. For tonight, mostly cloudy with areas of fog, lows in the mid-30s with light winds. For Friday, mostly cloudy with areas of fog, lows highs in the mid-40s with south winds to 10 miles per hour. And for Friday night, for Kivalina and the Red Dog Dock, mostly cloudy with areas of fog, lows in the mid-30s with south winds to 10 miles per hour. And then moving on to the Lower Kobuk Valley, which is the primary forecast for Norvik, with additional information included for Selawik and Kayana. For tonight, mostly cloudy with areas of fog, lows in the mid-40s with light winds. For Selawik and Kayana, areas of fog with isolated rain showers. For Friday, mostly sunny with areas of fog, highs in the mid-60s with south winds to 10 miles per hour. For Kayana, areas of fog with isolated rain showers. And for Friday night, for the Lower Kobuk Valley, mostly clear with areas of fog, lows in the mid-40s with west winds to 10 miles per hour. Moving on to the Northern Seward Peninsula, which is the primary forecast for Buckland, with additional information included for Deering. For tonight, mostly cloudy with areas of fog, isolated rain showers with lows in the mid-40s, south winds to 10 miles per hour. For Friday, partly sunny with areas of fog, highs in the mid-60s with light winds. For Deering, highs in the mid-50s. And for Friday night, for the Northern Seward Peninsula, partly cloudy with areas of fog, lows in the mid-40s with light winds. Moving on to the Upper Kobuk Valleys, which is the primary forecast for Ambler, with additional information included for Shognak and Kobuk. For tonight, partly cloudy with isolated thunderstorms, lows around 50 with light winds. For Friday, mostly sunny with isolated rain showers, highs around 70 with light winds. And for Friday night, for the Upper Kobuk Valleys, partly cloudy with lows around 50, west winds to 10 miles per hour. Moving on to the southern Chukchisi coast, which is the primary forecast for Shishmaref, with additional information included for Diomede. For tonight, cloudy with areas of fog, lows in the mid-30s with light winds. For Diomede, south winds to 15 miles per hour. For Friday, mostly cloudy with areas of fog, highs around 50 with light winds. For Diomede, highs around 40 with south winds to 15 miles per hour. And for Friday night, for the southern Chukchisi coast, mostly cloudy with areas of fog, lows around 40, southwest winds to 10 miles per hour. For Diomede, south winds to 20 miles per hour. Then going back and taking a look at the Baldwin Peninsula, which is the primary forecast for Kotzebue. For tonight, mostly cloudy with areas of fog, lows around 40 with light winds. For Friday, mostly cloudy with areas of fog, highs around 50 with light winds. And for Friday night, for the Baldwin Peninsula, partly cloudy with areas of fog, lows around 40, light winds. And taking a look at the tides, we just had low tide here in Kotzebue at 6:21 p.m., and that was a minus 0.1 foot low. All right, it is 6:39, and we're going to go into our messages. To Grace Allen. Black Labrador dog lost if found. 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Black Labrador dog lost if found. 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Thank you. 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For more details, you can contact Winona at 907-412-1182. The City of Kotzebue would like to inform the public that the Ashley Johnson Bar Memorial Park will be closed for the entire day today due to scheduled construction activities. UIC Construction, the Native Village of Kotzebue, and the City of Kotzebue appreciate the community's cooperation and understanding during this work. We apologize for any inconvenience and thank you for your patience. Found one beaded earring at the park in Kotzebue. Caller stop by the station to identify and claim. The Northwest Arctic Borough will be closed Friday, June 19th, in observance of the Juneteenth holiday, and resume business hours on Monday, June 22nd at 8 a.m. Please call the Borough Clerk's Office at 1-800-478-1110 or 907-442-8205 if you have any questions. Thank you for your cooperation. Northwest Inupiaid Housing Authority will be closed June 19th. Regular business hours will resume June 22nd. The Northwest Arctic Heritage Center will be closed on Friday, June 19th, in observance of the Juneteenth holiday, and resume regular hours the following Monday. Have a fun and safe weekend. And the Native Village of Kotzebue's offices will be closed Friday, June 19th, in observance of the Juneteenth National Independence Day. Regular business hours will resume on Monday, June 22nd, Goyana from the Native Village of Kotzebue Administration. And that does it for our messages. Let's move on to the bulletin board. If you recently lost two life jackets, two were found near Sadie Creek, please call the station at 442-3434 to identify and claim. Sorry to laugh at that. I was just laughing at this person's handwriting, which is not, I shouldn't do that. The Northwest Arctic Borough School District Board of Education has scheduled a committee meeting and work session Monday, June 22nd at 8 a.m. This meeting will be available virtually via Teams. The public can join by calling 1-833-682-3239. There's a work session and regular meeting that had been scheduled on June 23rd at 8:30 a.m. All meeting materials can be found on the school district website. If you have any questions, please call the office of the superintendent at 907-442-1803. The Assembly President Craig McConnell and Mayor Dickie Motto Sr. have scheduled the following meetings of the Northwest Arctic Borough Assembly at the Assembly Chambers in Kotzebue. There's a BAF work session Monday, June 29th at 1 p.m. and a regular assembly meeting Tuesday, June 30th at 9 a.m. The call-in number is 800-309-2350 with the code 6816362#. Please call the Borough Clerk's Office at 1-800-478-1110 or 907-442-8205 if you have any questions. Thank you for your cooperation. Manilik Association employees and community members, join us for three Lunch and Learn sessions, June 23rd, June 24th, and 25th, from 11:30 a.m. to 1:30 p.m. at the Manilik Health Center AB Conference Room. 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The number is 907-442-7252. Or you can email susan.tessier, that's T-E-S-S-I-E-R, at manilik.org. There is a Manilik Diabetes Program, and City of Kotzebue present a 4th of July Independence Day 5K walk-run starting

907-442-3434 and ask for Derek. Fish scientist Dr. Kevin Fraley, will give a sideshow and presentation of the results of a study on the Kuk-Puk River grayling that found only low safe levels of contaminants. After the presentation, community members willing to speak or discuss any topics related to fish, natural resources, or local observations are welcome to take the floor for a community forum. This is happening in Point Hope at the Cultural Center on June 29th from 7 to 9 p.m. There will be pizza, snacks, soda, water, and door prizes. The event is free and open to all. And that does it for our bulletin board. And now, swap and shop. Nothing. What? Did the one message fall out? Nothing in the swap and shop folder. All right. It is 6:47. And we're going to go back to the country music. And I'm going to get out of here at 7. So I can go do fun things. But stay tuned later on today. Later on tonight, we will have Inupiaq Stories at 8:30. And then Country Top 40 at 9 o'clock. When my name is Des, I hope you have been enjoying your, what is today, Thursday evening. Let's start out. So many good country songs here. So many good things to choose from. And let me just get through the George Jones section and let's go with. Oh, a duet maybe? We're going to go with Conway Twitty and Loretta Lynn.

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1: This is the story of Utoaluk, who was raised by his older sister. His name was Utoaluk. Utoaluk's sister had a husband who used to beat her. And when he beat her, he always included Utoaluk in the beating. That's how he grew up. Whenever his older sister was beaten, he was also beaten. Now Utoraluk's brother-in-law, who used to beat his wife, went inland to hunt caribou. Utoraluk went with him. He went with his sister and her husband. They went caribou hunting. Utoraluk had a bow and arrows. And while they were out there, Utoaluk killed his sister's husband, for he couldn't forget how he'd been treated. He killed him at Ingulurai, at the bottom of the hillside. And he buried him there. He dug a shallow grave and covered it with clumps of tundra grass. He left the grave so no one would see the ground had been moved, and then patched together again. Now, there were also two brothers returning to Tikirak from another direction, and they passed the place where Utoaluk had been camping. And now the brothers took the route that Utoaluk had followed, and they were returning to Tikirak. Utoaluk and his older sister had already got back to Tikirak, and their news is that her husband had failed to return from hunting one day. and it was after Utoraluk and his sister had left for Tikirak that the two brothers reached that place where Utoraluk had been staying. They stopped there at Ingulurai, and they were carrying their equipment and their caribou on their backs. And the younger brother walked off to the side to Anuk, when he couldn't hold it any longer. And then he couldn't find soft grass to wipe himself with, and he shuffled sideways until he found some and pulled some grass up to wipe his itik with. And as he wiped himself, he saw some toes sticking through the ground in front of him. And when he'd finished wiping, he discovered a body that was buried there. So he dug the body up and found an arrow underneath it. It was the custom for a man to leave an arrow with his victim, the arrow he had used to kill him. Now these two brothers had caught many caribou, and they had a hard time packing them. And the one who'd found the arrow recognized it. He knew it to be Utoraluk's. And he also knew that Utoraluk had been beaten by his sister's husband when his sister had been beaten. And he knew that this was Utoraluk's arrow. So they took the arrow with them. They took it to Tikirak. It was the younger brother who had found it. And they crossed over to the south beach at Isuk. At Isuk, at the foot of the cliffs, they crossed, carrying their meat and their equipment. And as they walked towards Tikirak, someone came to meet them. And they heard that they were being blamed for the death of Utoraluk's sister's husband, since they were the only men who'd been out in that direction at the time. Utoraluk wasn't held responsible, because he said his sister's husband had not come back from hunting. The woman and her brother had convinced the village of this, and now the Tikirak people were waiting for the brothers. And the brothers learned from the man who'd come to meet them that the people in Tikirak were awaiting their return so they could kill them. People had gathered at the igloo of the dead man's relatives. Now the brothers are still walking, and today they will reach Tikirak and get back to their igloo. But before they reached their igloo, the attack started. The Tikirak men started shooting at them. The brothers barely made it inside to their igloo. But while the brothers had been inland, they had practiced their shooting. They'd used a squirrel burrow as their target. They practiced shooting until both of them could always get their arrow in the center of the squirrel hole. "That's how we'll shoot," they said to each other when they heard the people back in Tikirak were waiting for them. So they managed to get inside their igloo, but their igalak, their skylight, was soon destroyed by people shooting arrows through it. Those people wanted war with the two brothers, but though the men outside were shooting at them constantly, the brothers were not wounded. Now when they'd grown tired of hiding from attack, the brothers told their wives to prepare akutok. They decided they would go to the Kalgi, in spite of the fact that the people were after them. All the Tikirak people seemed to be against them on account of the man who had died while hunting. So the brothers called out to their igloo and told the people they could do what they liked with them after they'd eaten part of what they'd caught in land. They couldn't keep their igalak intact, yet somehow they had not been hit. Now they tried to persuade the people outside not to harm them immediately. They told them, "We have something to show you. We'll bring food to the Kalgi in addition to the thing we have to show you. So the brothers, who were said to have been murderers, went to their qalgi, and their wives brought akutok in a large container, and they laid the arrow across the top of the container. Then they said, "We have something to show you." And they passed the arrow round the qalgi. The arrow they had found went from one man to the next around the qalgi. Now Utoraluk was sitting in the qalgi also. He was sitting opposite the katak. He was sitting opposite the katak at some distance from it. And the brothers who had found the arrow said, "We've brought this arrow so that we could find the owner. The akutok goes with it. We're tired of hiding from your arrows." The brothers passed the arrow to the man sitting next to them, and they said, "Do you recognize the owner's mark?" The first man answered, "This is not my arrow. I don't recognize the mark on it." The men passed the arrow round the qalgi, each one looking at it, and then passing it. No one recognized it. And finally the arrow reached Utoraluk, who was sitting opposite the katak. It was handed to Utoraluk, and he just sat looking at it. It was his arrow, and he recognized it. And the brothers who had found the arrow said, "We took this arrow from a body that was buried up there inland. Now is the time to show the arrow to the people." Utoraluk sat looking at the arrow for a long time without moving. He never moved. He sat there without moving. Suddenly he sprang. From where he sat, he sprang. In one leap, crossed the qalgi and vanished through the katak. He had been sitting opposite the katak. In one spring, he did it. He went out. And the people who had blamed the brothers and had shot arrows into their igloo replaced the igalak, which they had destroyed. And they said, "We almost made a mistake when we blamed you." And the younger brother began telling how it happened. "It happened when I couldn't wait to anak, and I couldn't find soft grass that I wanted, so I shuffled to the side and found the toes of 2 feet sticking through the earth in front of me. Then I found the arrow underneath the body, Utoraluk's arrow." So the fighting ended. The igalak was replaced. The story ends here. Here's an okoluktuak, which is set largely in the summer and fall time, and it provides us with a vivid picture of part of Tikirak's subsistence cycle, which is no longer practiced. I mean the long trips on foot or by umiak to go trading or caribou hunting in the summer, and then the return to the qalgi, or the ceremonial house, in fall time. In the past, when whaling was over and spring seal hunting was completed, most families left Tikirak in their umiaks to travel north up the coast towards Utukak or Utkarvik, or south to the region of Kotzebue and Sisolik. Many of these people had trading partners with whom they met yearly to exchange sea mammal products such as whale meat, muktuk, seal oil and ugruk for things which were less plentiful in Tikirak, such as caribou skins and muskrat skins, fish, or even reindeer skins and tobacco from Siberians who also came over to trade at Sisolik. But trading was only part of the summer adventure. Many people also spent a good deal of their summertime caribou hunting inland. And all the people in the story of Utoraluk are shown doing just this, though it's not indicated whether they went trading also. I guess you only went to trade when you had enough goods to exchange, and this wouldn't have been every year for every family. In the case of Utoraluk and the two brothers who were wrongly accused of the murder, the whole inland caribou hunting trip seems to have been on foot. Umerks aren't mentioned. So you can imagine the tremendous strength of these old-time hunters who carried everything home on their backs, even if they did dry all the caribou meat before packing it. One of the things that strikes me most about this story is the fact that the action is dealt with in two parts. This is very cleverly handled by the storyteller, who first has to describe to us the part concerning only Utoraluk and his family, and then switches to the scene with the two brothers, who are also coming home from the tundra, while Utoraluk and his older sister are already back in Tikirak, explaining the death of his sister's husband. So, for a while, we're left in suspense about what's happening to Utoraluk, while we follow this new set of characters, the two brothers. The next thing that happens is one of those completely unlikely events that seem impossible to us until they happen in our own lives. Things which there are a million chances to one that they won't happen, but then do happen. This sort of one in a million chances happened to me once. When I went back to London in 1977, after almost 3 years in Alaska, one of the first people I met, quite by accident, in the middle of the city, was an Eskimo woman from North Alaska, standing in front of a portrait of Shakespeare in the National Portrait Gallery. And I'd met her uncle also by chance, 2 years previously, in Alaska. Well, the coincidence in the story of Utoraluk is even more amazing. Just as I met the only Eskimo in England, only 3 days after my arrival from Alaska, this man in the story, as he squats down to Anak, meets Utoraluk's murder victim's toes sticking up through the munniks, tundra hummocks. If you've ever stood in the middle of the tundra and looked around you in a circle, you'll know how unlikely it would be to find something as small as even the biggest toe in all those millions of munniks. But these things do happen in life, and stories seem to gather round an event like that. So we have one part of the story taking place out of the village in the open air of the tundra in the summer, when people were split up into family groups. And the second part of the story takes place in the village. Now everyone's back from the great outdoors and summer daylight. And what a contrast it must have been in those days, returning in the fall time to a close-packed village and to life in a kalgi among many people, when all summer in the long daylight you'd camped out in the relative privacy of your own family. It seems to me that this story gives us a really good taste of that contrast. When we see the brothers enter the village, suddenly there's a crowd. Arrows are flying from all directions. The two brothers race for their igloo, manage to hurry in there. The arrows keep coming through the igalach. And a sense now we have of them being crowded inside, and the open air and the light have been exchanged for a domestic setting. And next we move to the kalgi, where the men are assembled. For the kalgi was the place where any kind of meeting was held. Angadkoch performances, wailing ceremonies, dances, meetings like this one, which have been called by people who have something special to say or to show. And the storyteller doesn't mention which kalgi this is, but it seems that Utoraluk and the two brothers who are accused belong to the same kalgi. Well, as you remember, the arrow gets passed around the circle of men, and when it reaches Utoraluk, the man it belongs to, There's a long silence. Now, the next piece of action perhaps doesn't come over very well in the English translation, for English doesn't have a word for the movement Utoraluk suddenly makes. The Inupiaq word is nutik, which means to jump from squatting or sitting position, like an animal off its hind legs. And this, I guess, is the climax of the story. In a simultaneous act of confession and escape, Utoraluk makes this amazing leap from sitting posture, perhaps 6 or 9 feet, right through the cuttack. The success, the accuracy of this leap is so astonishing that everyone just sits there, and Utoraluk is free. Those old-time Eskimos were certainly great athletes. Well, what happened to Utoraluk is not really mentioned. But as the storyteller said, according to the justice of the times they lived in, people felt that the young man should not be punished for what he'd done because of what he'd suffered in the past. And in addition to that, no one dared to touch him on account of that miraculous leap through the cuttack. Utoraluk simply disappears from the Khilgi. And that's how he disappears from our knowledge of him too. For as far as I know, this is where the story finishes.

0: 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This hour of the Country Top 40 with Fitz is brought to you by Muddy Matt. You got to check these out, you guys. I love walking on my Muddy Mats. B-U-Y, Muddy, M-A-T .com.
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0: My team with a Z, and it's time to play the hits. Welcome to the most impactful countdown of country music. This is the Country Top 40 and the weekend for the dads. The ones who taught us how to throw a ball, change a tire, bait a hook, fire up a grill, and somehow always knew exactly what to say when life got tough. It's for the stepdads, the granddads, bonus dads, single dads, and the fathers we're remembering and missing a little extra this weekend. Let's get this Father's Day weekend started by flashing back to last weekend when Riley Green was standing tall at number one with Change My Mind.
1: If you showed up, I wouldn't let you in.

0: My Mind from Riley Green, y'all. Alabama boy, born and raised. And we're going to see if Riley is still at the top this weekend. What do you think? Place your bets here. We got a countdown to do on this Songs for Dad holiday weekend on the Country Top 40 with Fitz.
1: Number 40.
0: Well, since it's Father's Day weekend, let's start with a guy who is right in the middle of the dad life adventure. I feel you, Parker. Parker McCollum and his wife, Haley, they already have a little boy, Major, who turns 2 in August, and they've got baby number 2 arriving later this summer. So yeah, Parker's about to get reacquainted with late night feedings, early wake up calls, and running on about 3 hours of sleep. Sounds like the title of this song might be pretty fitting. Kicking off this week's countdown, number 40, here's Parker McCollum with Killing Me.

0: Parker McCollum holding steady at number 40 this week on the Country Top 40 with Fitz. And it's pretty cool to think that Killing Me was written back home at the family ranch in Texas alongside Randy Rogers and Monty Criswell. As we move to another proud Texas daddy, when Cody Johnson isn't selling out arenas, winning Entertainer of the Year trophies, or working out on the ranch, he's spending time with the three little people who call him daddy. And every now and then, Kojo likes to have a little fun. Brand new on the countdown this week at number 39. I am loving this one. Here's Cody Johnson with Horseback.
1: He's a ranch hand in a pinch, man. Hotter than the red on the cattle brand. Cause she's a gold digger with a quick trigger. A cast iron skillet swinging lid flipper.

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0: just want my horse back.
1: That one got its first world premiere on the Country Top 40 Countdown last weekend at the CT40 Spotlight. And now look at the power of CT40. He's officially riding on to the countdown this week, debuting at number 39 with Horseback. And now I want to talk about one of the most fascinating artists in country music right now. Before Stephen Wilson Jr. was writing songs and filling rooms, he was a scientist. That's right. And check this out. Before that, he was spending time in the boxing gym, learning the sport from his dad, and eventually becoming an Indiana Golden Gloves finalist. Yo, Adrian! Yo, Adrian! Did you hear about this country boxer over here? He's a country music boxer. Yo, Adrian! This Father's Day weekend feels pretty fitting. Stepping into the CT40 ring right now at number 38 is Stephen Wilson Jr. with Gary.

He has spent the last few weeks hanging right there at that number 38 spot, holding on to that real estate. Stephen Wilson Jr. with Gary. Welcome to Songs for Dad, Father's Day weekend. And to all you fathers out there, we're thinking about you. Coming up, one country star takes a trip down memory lane and reveals the soundtrack of his childhood. We're going to be talking hits with Chase Matthew on the Country Top 40 with Fitz after this. Welcome back to the hits on the Country Top 40 on the Songs for Dad weekend. And if you forgot something for Dad this weekend, listen, you could do this. Head down to CVS, grab one of those gift cards, you know, right there at the end rack. Maybe one of those trash can things full of different kinds of popcorn. And I promise you, he will light up faster than the 4th of July. All right, we're getting back to it. Happy Father's Day weekend. Fitz playing the hits, number 37 with Kelsey Hart and Fireworks.

Fireworks from Kelsey Hart, sliding back 6 spots this week to number 37. And since it is Father's Day weekend, I got a classic dad joke for you. You know it's coming. All right. So I'm very excited about this one. Why did the Scarecrow win Father of the Year? Why did the Scarecrow win Father of the Year? Because he was outstanding in his field. That's right. Yeah, I know. And some more dads all across America, they are laughing way harder than everybody else right now, and that's okay. We're getting back to the music. Here's the Grammy-nominated Road Warrior turned one of Nashville's most respected voices, Ashley McBride, carrying up to number 36 with What If We Don't?

0: ever left the stereo, or a song that still feels like home every time you hear it. Long before Chase Matthew was making hits of his own, he was building those memories one song at a time without even knowing it.
1: So you're a kid riding around in your mom's car. Who was she making you listen to?
2: Man, it was anything from gospel to a lot of pretty much gospel and yeah, Christian music, yeah, like yeah. Or her music.
1: Little Mercy Me.
2: Yeah, come on, Mercy Me.
1: All right, so you're a kid in your dad's car. What is he making you listen to?
2: Oh, anything rock and roll from any era. Like, it's, we had this one CD, though, that we played religiously. It was a band called Big House. They're like a I don't know what you call it. Soul country is kind of their slogan, I think. Yeah. But I jam that CD till this day. I found it on streaming, and I just jam it all the time. Yeah.
0: Somehow those childhood favorites always find a way back into rotation, and I think we could hear both those influences in his sound. Chase Matthew right now, number 35 with Holding It Down.

The number 35, way to go, Chase. Chase Matthew with Holding It Down. Country Top 40. You got Fitz playing the hits on CT40's Songs for Dad Weekend. And coming up, how Blake Shelton went from novice to professional on a microphone. And the one trick that he learned that got him there. You don't want to miss this one, so come on back. And we're back to CT40 Songs for Dad Weekend with Fitz playing all the hits from the original CT40 studios deep in the heart of Texas with one of my Texas brothers right now, Hudson Westbrook. He's got number 34 with Painted You Pretty.

0: Watson Westbrook moving up two spots this week to number 34. What Painted You Pretty. And you got Fitz playing all the hits. You know, Blake Shelton figured out something early in his career. He says it's not enough to just sing the songs. He says you got to entertain the people. They're sitting there in those hard seats and stuff. He said you got to get up there on that stage and tell a story, make them laugh, give them something they'll remember when the lights come up. Blake Shelton, number 33, with Let 'Em In Anyway.
1: Ain't it

0: Blake Shelton taking one step back to number 33 with Let Him In Anyway. Thanks for checking out CT40's Songs for Dad Weekend with Fitz playing all the hits. And we are still making our way toward the biggest songs in country music. But coming up next, I've got something pretty special. It's a brand new song from one of country music's biggest stars, and it's all about dad. Whether you're celebrating your dad, remembering your dad, or maybe you're the dad loading up the truck, standing at the grill, or just pretending you don't get emotional during country songs, this one might just get you. I'm just going to give you a fair warning right now. Don't go anywhere. We honor a special dad in the CT40 Spotlight after this.
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Arena show a couple of weekends ago in Fort Worth, Texas at Dickey's Arena. He did great. Shame Prophet. Loving that one. Number 32 with Long Live Country. And look at this. Riley Green is back in the countdown this weekend with a vengeance. Last week, Riley stepped out, but he's back now all the way up to number 31 with Think As You Drunk.

Riley Green back in the countdown at number 31 this weekend with Think Is You Drunk? And Fitz playing the hits on the songs all about Dad Weekend and everything Dad does for us. This is going to be the first Father's Day weekend without my dad, Green Bray Bob. He just passed away a couple of months ago. So if you're going through that pain, man, I'm in it with you. And I'll tell you what, this is for everything we learned from him. Again, for some of us, Dad isn't physically here to thank or talk to or to visit with, but that doesn't mean he's not listening. And this is a very, very special Father's Day edition of the CT40 Spotlight from an artist who knows this pain all too well. Your CT40 Spotlight is brought to you by Boot Barn. Boot Barn, keep west. Cole Swindell has spent years writing and singing hit songs, but he'll tell you one of the hardest things he ever faced was losing his dad. His dad, his name was William, and he lost him back in 2013. His dad was his biggest fan, his biggest supporter, and there have been a lot of milestones Cole wishes that he could have shared with him face to face. In this Father's Day weekend, Cole is honoring that relationship in a really, really special way, because even when Dad isn't sitting on the porch anymore or picking up the FaceTime calls, somehow the lessons and the love and the memories, they never, ever leave us, right? He's always with us. So we're going to shine the CT40 Spotlight on Cole Swindell in his brand new song called Girl Dad.

0: What a beautiful song, the extremely moving tribute to a dad who isn't here in body, but will never leave in spirit. That's the brand new song from Cole Swindell. 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
0: Welcome back to CT40 Songs for Dad. And you got Fitz, that's F-I-T with a Z, the guy who plays all the hits. Hope your Father's Day weekend is off to a great start. Maybe you're firing up the grill. Maybe you're out on the water. Maybe you're just claiming a spot in the recliner for a couple of hours for some peace and quiet, trying to sneak in that power nap. I know how you feel. Whatever you're up to, I got the perfect soundtrack for all of it. 30 big country hits still to go as we keep moving toward number one.
3: Number 30.
0: Stepping up into the batter's box right now is father of two, Russell Dickerson. That's right, WrestleMania. His two sons, Remington and Radford, keep Russell and wife Kaylee really, really busy at home. And Russell's keeping everybody busy climbing up the countdown right now with Worth Your While.

Worth Your Wild from Russell Dickerson, blowing up like a dadgum bottle rocket and skyrocketing up 5 to number 30. Welcome to CT40 Songs for Dad Weekend. And moving on now with a song that John Mayer said before playing on it. It was actually stuck in his head for 2 straight weeks. Get ready for this one, y'all. Lainey Wilson with John Mayer at number 29 with Phone, Keys, Wallet.

Lainey Wilson and John Mayer continue making a little noise together this week, moving up one spot to number 29 with Phone, Keys, Wallet. That's what I say to myself every time I leave the house. All right, Phone, Keys, Wallet, Earbuds. All right, there we go. And now we're going to talk about somebody who's been building her career one fan at a time. Alexandra Kay spent years doing it independently, growing a massive online audience, specifically on TikTok, going viral, racking up hundreds of millions of streams, and proving that sometimes the long road is worth it. These days, she's selling tickets, opening shows for some of country music's biggest names, and turning a lot of heads in Nashville with her unique voice. From her album Second Wind, here's Alexandra Kay at number 28 with Straight for the Heart.

0: Alexandra Kay putting 1 foot forward to number 28 was Straight for the Heart. Way to go, Alexandra. 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
1: This is Green Gray Bob. Fitz is my son. I proudly served my country from 66 through 72 with the Army Special Forces. We live in a land of the free because of our brave men and women, past and present. This is our troop salute.
0: And again, this is going to be tough for me, all right? Especially on this weekend. And then that voice you just heard. Introducing every troop salute is my dad, Green Beret Bob. And if you've been listening to this show for a while, you know that I lost my dad a couple of months ago. He wasn't just my father. He was my hero and my best friend. We would FaceTime 4 and 5 times a day. The man I looked up to more than anyone else in this entire world. And when the Vietnam War was escalating and young men across America were receiving draft notices, my dad made a decision. He figured if he was going to wear a uniform, he wanted to earn the right to serve alongside the very best. So he joined the Army. He signed up before they drafted him. And he worked his tail off to become a Green Beret. And he served his country proudly. And when his military service was over, he came home to Texas, built a life, met my mama, had 4 kids, raised a family. And he loved us with everything he had. And he loved listening to the Country Top 40 Countdown. And he loved hearing his voice on the troop salute. And just like you, if you've lost your daddy, I know you miss him every single day. And I couldn't be more proud to call him my dad, Green Beret Bob, the GBB. So this Father's Day weekend and every day, I am reminded that the freedoms we enjoy do not happen by accident. Like my dad would say, we live in the land of the free because of the brave. And if you don't mind right now, I'm going to play one of his favorite songs that made him laugh so hard all the time. This is for you, Daddy.

0: Brad Paisley, I'm Gonna Miss Her. 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We actually played it at his funeral a couple of months ago. 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He'd say, that's the way to do it. 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It's a great weekend for the hits on CT40 Songs for Dad Weekend. My name is Fitz, and coming up, Dustin Lynch is going to look back on his journey to Nashville and admits there was one thing he wishes he would have done differently from the very, very beginning. And we're going to share it with you right after this.
1: Fitz is counting them down.
0: We're going to pick things up right now at number 27 with Graylin James and Water at a Wedding.
2: Well, I did

I love listening so closely to the lyrics of that song. Graylin James holding steady at number 27 with Water at a Wedding. You know, if you ask people what advice they'd give their younger selves, you'd usually get a pretty interesting answer. And when Dustin Lynch was asked that question, he didn't talk about hit records or sold out shows. He told me he would be more patient. See, Dustin came to Nashville not knowing a soul, knocking on doors and chasing a dream. And looking back, he says he wishes he trusted his instincts just a little bit more and worried less about how fast everything was happening. That's probably pretty good advice for all of us. Here's Dustin Lynch, number 26.

Dustin Lynch hanging on at number 26 this week with Easy to Love. And welcome to CT40 Songs for Dad Weekend. You got Fitz playing all the hits with one of the fastest rising new names in country music. Stella Lefty has been turning heads in a big way, and you know her family has got to be loving every single minute of this. And speaking of her family, here's a little fun fact. Stella's dad, Eric, is the entrepreneur who helped create Groupon. That's right. So taking big ideas and turning them into something special might just run in the family. But make no mistake, Stella is carving out her own path. Moving up the countdown at number 25, here's Stella Lefty with Boston. On a

0: The Lefty going up three rungs on the ladder of hits on the country top 40 with Fitz, taking over this week at number 25 with Boston. And I ain't one to gossip, so you ain't heard this from me, but the rumor is that song was written about fellow country artist Vincent Mason. Coming up on the country top 40 songs for dad weekend, one country duo opens up about the pressure that comes with success. After years and years of hit songs and multiple albums, how do you continue finding new stories to tell? Well, we're going to find out with the unbelievable World Cup national anthem singers Dan and Shay after this.
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0: Welcome back to CT 40 Songs for Dad Weekend. And you got Fitz playing the hits. Shout out to all the dads out there, the single dads, the daddies, the bonus dads, grandparents who are dads, and the fathers who can't be with us because they're in heaven right now. We're thinking of you on this day, and we know you're watching over us. We got another daddy right now, country music superstar John Party with Boots Off, number 24.

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1: Slow down right there, John. John Party lighting it up at number 24 after moving back two with Boots Off. And welcome to the Country Top 40 Countdown. Did you see Dan and Shay perform at the World Cup last week, singing the national anthem? It was unbelievable, going down, as far as I'm concerned, as one of the greatest anthems in anthem history. Gosh, that was unbelievable. And, you know, writing the next hit song, I'll tell you, that's a lot of pressure after years of chart toppers, sold out tours, and countless songs that have become part of people's lives. But instead of referring to it as pressure or a lot of stress, the guys told me why their newest music feels different from anything they've done before.
2: It's like you're always reinventing yourself with everything.
3: You're the man.
2: No, I'm
3: dude.
2: Serious.
3: Credit for that.
2: And tell me about
3: it. It ain't easy, man. It's hard.
2: It's not easy.
3: Doing all these albums, man, trying to go back to the drawing board and say something we haven't said. But I do feel like we tapped in on this album, Young. It's our most personal album yet. I know that that's like cliche for an artist to say. It's authentic. It's genuine. But right. It really is, man. And we dug deep for these songs. And every lyric on this album is true. It's you know, exactly what we're going through as men right now in our lives. And
2: And you just said exactly what you're going through. And I want to say to you, if you're going through hell, you're not alone. If you need somebody, say so. Gosh.
3: Anyways,
2: you also smell lovely.
3: Thank you. What does it smell like? Tequila.
4: Vegas.
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0: say so.
1: If you need somebody, all you got to do is say so. Dan and Shay moving up one spot this week to number 23. Again, great job on the World Cup anthem last week. It was amazing. As I jump into the TikTok comments for just a second, this one comes from Travis in Amarillo, Texas. And he says, what's up, Fitz? I've got 3 kids at home. I know you've got 7 kids. As the number keeps growing, what is the best parenting advice you've got on this Father's Day weekend? All right, Travis, first of all, this is my best advice to you. Try to figure out what's causing it. I've got 7 and I'm still investigating. Just can't figure it out. Seriously, though, Father's Day weekend is a good reminder that none of us really know exactly what we're doing. We just love them. We got to show up for them and do the best we can every day. As we get back to the hits, Lauren Elena and Chase Matthew up next at number 22 with All My Exes.

Lauren Elena and Chase Matthew inching ahead 1 to number 22 with All My Exes. Coming up on CT40 Songs for Dad Weekend, we're going to take Dad on a little trip down memory lane. We're going to rewind the clocks back to some of the biggest, most legendary dad-approved country songs of all time. The songs he cranked up in the truck, sang way off key in the garage, and probably still knows every single word to. And we're going to kick it off in the year when gas was cheap, country music was loud, and somehow the whole world suddenly knew what a rainbow tasted like. Join me. We're going down to the vault after this.

Welcome back to CT40 Songs for Dad Weekend and Fitz playing all the hits. And I can just imagine right now, if my dad were still around and I walked up to him and I said, "Hey, Dad, get to drinking." He'd have the biggest smile on his face. He loved his room temp natty light. Get to drinking. Song number 21 on the countdown from Zach John King. Happy Father's Day weekend.

0: The latest from ZJK, Zach John King, get to drinking. Checking in at number 21 for the second week. And my name is Mr. Fitz. How are you? Your personal Sherpa in this amazing CT40 vault. And let's go ahead and put on our New Balance or our Crocs, find some soft shoes, because we're about to explore some amazing country music history. And your ticket to the vault this Father's Day weekend is purchased by, check this out, O'Reilly Auto Parts. Thank you, guys, for covering everybody's tickets. You're professional parts people, and we're going to go in deep. I'm the only person in the world who has access with the brand new eye retina scanner. Oh, it's bright as always.
1: Hello, Fitz. Please step in front of the retina eye scanner.
0: All right, I'm doing it. There you go. I think it gets brighter every weekend.
1: I like that.
0: Ooh, you know, computers don't have fathers, but since we built you here, I guess that kind of makes me a father figure to you?
1: That warms my circuits. Access granted.
0: Man, that went well. All right, we're in. And follow me this way. We're going to go way back to the year that Skittles first hit the market and everyone found out what a rainbow tasted like.
2: Jenna! Rock the rainbow. Taste the rainbow.
0: The Fonz. Hey, right? The F-O-N with a Z became one of the coolest guys on TV after Happy Day started its 11-year run on ABC.
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5: They don't

Loretta Lynn with the title track to her 1974 album. That was They Don't Make Him Like My Daddy. All right, well, follow me this way. We're going to jump ahead another 12 years to another country lady singing about what she remembers most about her hard-working dad. Daddy.

0: From 1986, Daddy's Hands by Holly Dunn. Love that song. Now we're going to tack on a big old jump, Follow Me This Way, a 29-year step into the future to a song that's been called one of the best ballads ever written from a dad to a son. Yeah, I know you're going to recognize this one.
1: Boy, you're going to know it all. You'll think you're 10 feet tall. Run like you're bulletproof and total a car too. 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That fire in your eyes is 20 counties wide.

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1: But you won't feel the way I'm feeling now until you have a boy. He's gonna know it all. He'll think he's 10 feet tall, run like he's bulletproof and total a car.
2: A song written by John Knight and Nicole Galyon and taken up the charts by Lee Bryce back in 2017. That was Lee with Boy on the CT40 Songs for Dad Weekend. That's going to conclude our unbelievable trip down through the hits. I can't believe our time is up, but you know what? We got to get back to celebrating Dad. And you know I'm going to see you next weekend, okay? I'll be right here. Don't you worry about it. Same time. 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All right, follow me this way. Let's step over this world-famous threshold, and can you give me a little push? We're going to get this of a door to slam shut behind us. A little more of a push.
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0: Songs for Dad weekend, and whether you've been hanging with me since, you know, number 40, or you're just jumping into the countdown right now, I'm so glad you're here, because this weekend is about the dads. The ones who taught us how to drive, how to throw a ball, how to shake a hand, how to work hard, and sometimes how to laugh when life didn't go according to plan. And it's about the dads we're spending time with today, and the dads we're missing a little extra this weekend. Plus, we got the biggest hits in country music stacked up for you. 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And if you're a daddy, you're going to shed a tear. I'm just going to tell you right now. So wherever you're listening, from the backyard barbecue to the lake, the highway, the tractor, the living room, thank you for letting me be part of your Father's Day weekend. Let the climb continue. 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
0: We're going to kick off the back half of the countdown with an artist who's had four top 20 hits so far in his five-year professional career as a country star. Must be the mustache. That's right. He signed his first publishing deal back in 2021. The power of the stash, folks. And a lot of the good old boys in country music say he's personally bringing it back. Zach Top right now with South.

0: Zach Topp slipping back two spots this week to number 20 with South of Sanity. And now one thing I've learned is that country artists spend a lot more time on TikTok than they will ever admit. Case in point, my buddies Low Cash. When they found out they were about to be part of a special CT40 moment, their first question wasn't about the music. It was whether they were supposed to film one of those dramatic TikTok reaction videos. And from there, let's just say things got completely out of control. Check this out.
1: It's unification.
2: It's what it is, dude. And we're gonna need it. You know what? This song is the song that could save the world. I love this.
1: Yeah.
2: We're not leaving. We're still.
3: I'm not saying a word. I'm just
2: you're gonna get
3: here
2: sick of us
3: in the
2: we're
3: middle of this
2: here
3: beautifulness.
1: And they're gonna
3: awesomeness.
1: You're gonna get to hear their reaction for the very first time.
2: Oh, is this like one of those TikToks where they hear your song?
1: Cue it up for you. Yeah, he's gonna play you the segment of me introducing it on CT40.
3: Get out of here.
2: Can I be like the
3: you should cry.
2: The artist that cries.
3: When it happens.
2: Yes.
3: That's a big TikTok.
2: I can't.
3: Now
2: dude,
3: you're
2: I see
3: thinking
2: it
3: like TikTok.
2: I saw McGraw do this the other day, and I'm like, no. No, he did not do this. He did it.
3: I actually loved the McGraw TikTok.
2: How many times?
1: Did
2: the guy,
1: he cry?
2: Yeah.
3: No, he got emotional because it's a big deal. Yeah. I mean, still to this day, when a song comes on the radio, it means a lot.
0: For the record, no tears were shed during the making of this interview. Although the guy seemed willing to give it a shot for the sake of the algorithm, but beneath all the joking around, Low Cash made a pretty great point. No matter how many years you've been doing this, hearing your song on the radio never, ever gets old. Here's Low Cash, still having fun and still grateful every step of the way. Up now with Wrong Hearts, number 19.

Hearts, notching another weekend at number 19, and Fitz playing all the hits on CT40's Songs for Dad Weekend. And I'll tell you what, here's a good daddy right now. I'm going to call him America's Dad. I saw him last week at Dickie's Arena performing in Fort Worth, Texas. Gave it everything he had. And he's taken so many aspiring artists under his wing. And we should just call him Nashville's Dad, Country's Dad. Here he is, Luke Bryan. Daddy with Country, and She Knows It, number 18.

Brian going up to the number 18 with Country and She Knows It. And a lot of you might be hearing this one for the very first time this weekend during the release of Toy Story 5. And I got it up for you right now, number 17 with I Knew It, I Knew You. Here's Taylor Swift.

0: Make sure to take the kiddos to see Toy Story this weekend. You can hear that song, Taylor Swift, with a massive leap up 8 spots to number 17 with I Knew It, I Knew You. And with that, you know what? She's going to get the Leap of the Week award, the big blue ribbon. So you know how we do this, all right? Wherever you are right now, at home, at work, in the car, listening on your radio station app across North America or across the world, let me just grab my air horns. And if we could all get together, if we could just give Taylor a big old atta girl.
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0: Your Leap of the Week is brought to you by my friends at T-Mobile. Coming up on CT40 Songs for Dad Weekend, country artist John Morgan shares a lesson he learned growing up in the mountains of North Carolina that still impacts the way he writes his songs today. You don't want to miss this one. Country Top 40. 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We're back to CT40 with Fitz and the Songs for Dad Weekend and talk about a country music dad squad right now. Hardy, Morgan Wallen, Eric Church, and Tim McGraw. 7 kids between them, a mountain of number one hits and one powerhouse collaboration. 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
2: My name's John MacArthur and I work this dirt.

Oof. I love that song, Goosebumps Every Time. MacArthur from Hardy, Morgan Wallen, Eric Church, and Tim McGraw hanging on at number 16 this week. And, you know, Father's Day weekend has me thinking about all those lessons we pick up as we're growing up. You know, things like showing up, working hard, never giving up, right? Earning what you get. And John Morgan says that's exactly how he was raised in the mountains of North Carolina, and it's still the way he approaches life and music today. Sounds like some pretty solid dad wisdom to me. Here's John Morgan, number 15, with Kid Myself.

0: Don't Want a Kid Myself, John Morgan, holding on strong at number 15 for another week. And thanks for checking out CT40 Songs for Dad Weekend. My name is Mr. Fitz, and to all you dads out there, you know what? This good stuff is for you. I do the good stuff every weekend because good feels good, and I got a great story about a daddy right now. And it's all brought to you by my friends at Boot Barn. Boot Barn, Keith West.
1: That's the good stuff.
0: I want to tell you about an amazing father. At North Carolina State, a commencement speaker named Anil Kochar, he stepped up to the microphone and gave the graduates something they never saw coming. In honor of his late father, Anil and his wife announced that they are paying off the final year of student loans for the 2026 graduates of North Carolina State's Wilson College of Textiles. And that is more than 200 students walking across the stage with a degree and walking into life with a whole lot less weight on their shoulders. And here's the best part. Anil said that his dad came to America from India 80 years ago to study textiles at that same school. So this wasn't just a gift. It was a full circle tribute to the man who taught him that anything was possible. And that's a dad's legacy right there. A father plants the dream, and years later, his son helps hundreds of other kids chase theirs. And that's the good stuff.

The perfect good stuff song of the week, Tim McGraw's Humble and Kind, released to country radio January 20th, 2016, becoming number one on the country top 40 countdown in April of 2016. Gosh, every time I play that song, it just gets better every single time. And the good stuff was brought to you by Boot Barn. Boot Barn celebrates the values of honesty, hard work, ingenuity, and perseverance, proudly offering a piece of the American spirit. Boot Barn, keep West. Coming up on CT40, Songs for Dad Weekend with Fitz, my buddy George Bird says life on the road is like doing 75 in the slow lane. All gas, no chill. But who's the one person that can actually slow him down? Well, I'm going to tell you after this. Welcome back to the countdown. You got Fitz, and I'm going to tell you right now, I was born to play the hits. Doing this from the original CT40 studios deep in the heart of Texas. And our approach to number one continues, getting so close to the top 10. Number 14 right now with Kenny Chesney and Carry On.

Kenny Chesney making a big move this week, climbing three spots to number 14 with Carry On. And you know, Father's Day weekend is a reminder that success doesn't mean much if you don't have people to share it with. George Burge told me no matter how busy life gets on the road, his wife and two boys keep him grounded. He thanks God for his family. He says the time he spends with them just fuels his soul, reminds him every single day what really matters. And that is some pretty good dad wisdom right there. Here's George Burge and Luke Bryan. They're at number 30.

Sarge and Luke Bryan moving up one spot this week to number 13 with Ride, Ride, Ride. And I say, all right, all right, all right. Don't forget your CT40 fan favorite feature, Music with Memories, is coming up in just a few minutes. 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Jordan Davis is next at number 12 with Turn This Truck Around.

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Coming up on CT40's Songs for Dad Weekend, get ready for your fan favorite Music with Memories. And a listener named Brandon shares a story about a broken heart, a drive with his dad, and one piece of relationship advice he will never, ever forget. And fair warning, if you've ever lost your dad or if you're lucky enough to still have him, this Father's Day weekend story might hit you right in the feels. It's all coming up. 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Country Top 40. We're at number 11 right now on the countdown with Bailey Zimmerman and Chevy Silverado.

0: He's throwing that sucker in high gear and hauling up one to number 11. Bailey Zimmerman with Chevy Silverado. And my name is Mr. Fitz. It is time for your Music with Memories. 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All brought to you by Active Liver from New Nordic. I received a message from Brandon in Springfield, Missouri. And he says, what's up, Fitz, with the hits? A couple of years ago, my dad picked me up after my first real heartbreak. And I was just devastated. For a couple of minutes, we didn't talk very much. We just drove around, listened to the radio, and then we stopped at a red light. And Beautiful Crazy by Luke Combs came on the radio. And my dad looked at me and told me he knew I was going through a tough time, but he said, son, let me tell you something. You need to find you a woman who's beautiful on the inside and the outside, and make sure she's got a little crazy in her, too. That's what keeps life interesting. He said, your last woman wasn't crazy enough for you. Find you a woman who's a little crazy. And then he laughed out loud and said, that's why your mom and I have made it all these years. My dad passed away last year, and every time I hear that song, I could still hear him singing right there in the passenger seat behind me. And Dad, if you're listening, you'd be happy to know I finally found her. She's beautiful. She's amazing. And yeah, she's got a little bit of crazy in her too, and we are engaged. I love you, Dad. Brandon Coates, Springfield, Missouri.
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0: An amazing music with memory song of the week. And Luke Combs first released Beautiful Crazy in 2018, and it climbed all the way to number one on the country top 40 countdown in 2019. And what about you? 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Country Top 40. All right, y'all, we made it. Welcome to our run to number one on CT40 Songs for Dad Father's Day Weekend Special. You got Fitz playing all the hits and all across the world right now. Dads are firing up the grill, backing the boat down the ramp, tinkering in the garage, taking a nap in the recliner they swore they wouldn't fall asleep in, and cranking up the country. And ladies, if you've got a dad, a husband, grandpa, or father figure sitting next to you right now, go ahead. Give him a big old hug and tell him you love him. Father's Day weekend only comes around once a year. And here's the fun part. We're getting closer and closer to finding out which artist is going to take home the biggest song in country music on Father's Day weekend. The suspense is getting real. It's top 10 time.
1: Hi, Fitz. This is Abby Holmes from Lewiston, Idaho. And I just love Kane Brown's song, Woman. I really wish he was singing that one about me. Can't wait to hear it on the Country Top 40. Happy Father's Day to Kane and all the dads out there.
2: Number 10.
0: Thank you, Abby, so much for the voice memo, and I agree with you. Such a great song. Kane Brown, he's humble. He's a great man. And you know what? On this Father's Day weekend, I got to say, he's a great dad. This song is called Woman.

0: KB, Kane Brown with Woman, spending another weekend at number 10.
1: Hey, this is Luke Combs, wishing all the dads out there a happy Father's Day.
0: Thank you, Luke. I appreciate you doing that for us, and I hope you're having a great Father's Day weekend. Here's a gift to make it a little bit sweeter. Luke Combs unwrapping the number 9 spot with BB.

Luke Combs moving up two spots this week to number 9 with Be By You. And you got Fitz playing all the hits on the Songs for Dad weekend. And, you know, especially on Father's Day weekend, Corey Kent's story is a pretty good reminder that success doesn't always happen on your timeline. There is a season when he put the music dream on the back burner for a little bit and focused on being the husband and dad he wanted to be. He didn't know if he wanted to continue this, but it turns out that road led him exactly where he was supposed to go. Here's Corey Kent climbing the charts at number 8.

Corey Ken and Co. Wetzel with Rocky Mountain Low. Heading up one to number eight for the week on CT40's Songs for Dad Weekend. Country Top 40. Coming up, Mr. Super Stash himself, Riley Green, admits that if he could design the perfect country music career, it'd be pretty simple. Walk on stage, sing a couple of songs, and walk off the stage. That's it. Then go duck hunting. And we're about to find out what he means. Plus, our run to number one continues after this.

That is right, my brothers and sisters, spreading the good news of the country music gospel from Santa Barbara, California, all the way over to San Antonio, Texas. And Fitz playing the hits on the Songs for Dad weekend with I Can't Love You Anymore. Here's Ella Langley and Morgan Wallen, number

Morgan Wallen and Ella Langley, two of the biggest names in the country music world right now. Man, on a collaboration. It's a big one. Going up one spot this week to number 7 with I Can't Love You Anymore. And you got Fitz playing all the hits on the CT40 Songs for Dad weekend. And I'll tell you, Riley Green has never been the guy running all over the stage trying to get your attention. You're not going to see him flying over the audience doing all that stuff. He says some of his biggest influences, guys like Chris Stapleton and Jamie Johnson, they taught him that sometimes the coolest thing you could do is just stand there and let the songs do all the work. And honestly, that's kind of Riley's style as well. At number 6, here's Riley Green with Change My Mind.

0: week's number one song. That's right. Riley Green had it last weekend, falling back 5 to number 6 with Change My Mind, which means we got a brand new number one ahead of us, y'all. Only a few songs to go before we share it with you. Country Top 40. Hits is counting down. All the way down. And coming up on the countdown, Morgan Wallen shares the simple advice that's helped him connect with millions of fans all around the world. And we're about to find out what that is when we return. It's CT40 Songs for Dad Weekend. We'll be right back. This segment of the Country Top 40 with Fitz and Songs for Dad Weekend is brought to you by Boot Barn. Boot Barn, keep West. Country Top 40. What's up, y'all? Welcome back. My name is Fitz, and I was born to play the hits on the Country Top 40. We've arrived at the top 5 on this special Songs for Dad Weekend. And if there's one artist who's had an unbelievable year, it's Megan Maroney. She's gone from rising star to one of the biggest names in country music. And she's not slowing down anytime soon as we're kicking off the top 5. Megan Maroney with Beautiful Things.
1: Number 5. You still.

0: Megan Maroney jumping up two spots this week to number five with Beautiful Things. And since it's Father's Day weekend and Morgan Wallen is a daddy to little Indigo, Morgan says kids don't really listen to what you say nearly as much as they watch what you do. And you know what? That kind of reminds me of a song, right? This song right here from my buddy Rodney Atkins.
1: He said, I've been watching you, Dad. Ain't that cool? I'm your buckaroo. I wanna be.
0: In other words, you got to be real, be honest, lead by example, and know they're always watching. It's pretty solid advice, whether you're raising a kid or just trying to be a better human. Morgan Wallen, he's got number four with

Don't We, for Morgan Wallen, taking a leap up one to number four for the week. All right, y'all. Father's Day weekend is rolling right along, and we're getting dangerously close to the moment we've all been waiting for. And right now, dads across the world, they're at the grill, maybe out on the lake, in the garage, behind the wheel, maybe asleep in a recliner, pretending they're just resting their eyes. Only a couple of songs stand between us and number one. So don't move. The biggest moment of CT40 Songs for Dad Weekend is coming up next. As we get back to the hits. Here's Jason Aldean checking in at number three with Don't Tell on Me.

Jason Aldean picking up one and settling in at number three with Don't Tell On Me. Happy Father's Day weekend, all the dads out there. Here's Josh Ross. He's got number two with Hate How You

0: Hate How You Look from Canada's own Josh Ross. I know they are so proud of him. On the move up one to number two. And you got Fitz playing all the hits on CT40 Songs for Dad. And we're about to take it on home to number one. We're about to take it on home to number one, Ville. Who's going to have the biggest song in country music on Father's Day weekend? You'll find out in minutes. This portion of the Country Top 40 with Fitz Songs for Dad Weekend is brought to you by Boot Barn. Boot Barn celebrates the values of honesty, hard work, ingenuity, and perseverance, proudly offering a piece of the American spirit. Boot Barn, keep West. Country Top 40. And welcome back to the hits on CT40 Songs for Dad Weekend. We have made it to the top, all right? But you know how I do it. I believe in warming up. Especially on Father's Day weekend, all right? As daddies get a little bit older, warming up is even more important. So I'm going to warm you up with a very special song. 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All right, hope you're ready to take a little ride down memory lane with me. And I know we're almost there, but I just want to say, you know, one of the funny things about being a kid is you don't realize you're making memories while they're happening, right? You're just hanging out with dad. You're fishing with dad. You're just riding around in the truck. You're playing catch with dad. You're just sitting beside him while he teaches you something you won't fully appreciate until years and years later. And then one day, those ordinary moments become some of the most valuable things that you have. And back in 2002, Alan Jackson gave us one of the greatest songs ever about a father and a son. And it's a song that just made a whole lot of country music fans smile and cry and bring back memories for more than two decades. As we get ready to reveal the number one song in country music on this special Songs for Dad Father's Day weekend, here's Alan Jackson and Drive for Daddy Gene, your warm-up to number one.
1: It was painted red, the stripe was white, it was 18 feet from the bow to the stern light. Second hand, from a dealer in Atlanta, I rode up with Daddy when he went there to get her.

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1: 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And this is it. We are here. The moment we've all been waiting for. This is why I count backwards from number 40 to number one every single weekend. And you know, from the outside looking in, it's easy to think that once an artist makes it, everything is perfect, right? The hit songs start stacking up. The crowds get bigger. The award show invitations start showing up. But success doesn't magically make life easy. In fact, sometimes the bigger the dream gets, the heavier it becomes to carry. And I was talking with Ella Langley recently, and she shared something that made me think a lot about what I think a lot of people can relate to. It's a reminder that even during the best seasons of our lives, there could still be struggles that nobody else sees.
2: How are you personally? I mean, my gosh, the past year of your life, how are you dealing with it? How are you adjusting to it?
3: I won't lie. This last week has been probably one of the toughest mental health weeks I've had in a long time. Which is crazy because so many good things are happening. So many things I've prayed for and dreamed about. It's just a struggle that it's the disease of my family, really. I think it's important to talk about it and to share that just because I might seem like on the top of a mountain right now, it doesn't look like that all the time. And I think it's just about being grateful. I think at the end of the day, just spinning it back on being grateful for what God's given me and the place that I get to be in. And hopefully my honesty and realness rubs me. Some little girl or little boy who wants to do this gets to see that it is tough, but tough things are worth going through if you want them bad enough.
1: There's a lot of courage in that kind of honesty. While Ella Langley may be enjoying one of the best seasons of her career, she's also proving that authenticity matters just as much as success. By sharing both the highs and the lows, she's becoming the kind of artist and person that others can really look up to and relate to. And this weekend, country music fans have spoken loud and clear. Here's Ella Langley and Be Her, number one in country music.

And just like that, we are celebrating Ella Langley yet again, shooting up two spots to claim this week's number one song with Be Her. And Ella, I mean, I just want to say thank you. Thank you for your authenticity and all of your music. And to your amazing co-writers, Jordan Schmidt, Hardy, Smith Anquist, y'all are awesome. This song is awesome. You are flying in the stratosphere and just taking it over. And I hope you have just a great week of celebrating it. And you know I'm going to say many, many more. And I know they're coming. Many, many more. Country Top 40. And that is how we count them down on CT40's Songs for Dad Weekend. And this week's presentation of the 40 biggest hits in country music have been compiled and ranked each week by MediaBase 24/7. I want to say what's up to the amazing CT40 staff, including an amazing father, Cody Culberson, an amazing mother, Deborah Evans Price, another amazing father, Nick Allen, Drew Brownfield, and Scott Mahalik. The Country Top 40 comes to you each week from the good folks at North Star Audio. And we do it all from the original CT40 studios deep in the heart of Texas. My name is Fitz, everywhere on social media right now. Give me a follow. Facebook, Instagram, TikTok. Just look for three words, Fitz on everything, with a Z, at Fitz on everything, and at CT40 with Fitz, everywhere on social media. We're going to find out if Ella Langley remains at number one with Be Her for next week, and can she do it? Have a great week ahead. Happy Father's Day, and think big, because you're thinking anyway. And who's better than you? Yeah!

That doggie's lavender. Huh? Hand me the screwdriver. What you want it for, Rum? I'm trying to fix it that blame radio. Well, if you get it fixed, you probably can't get any country music. I don't know so much about that lavender. There's still a few of us left. Yeah, I know. There's very few at that. All right, hush, Abner. I think it's working. It's country music, too.

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1: About what, Rum?
0: About country music.
1: Well, that's the way I feel about it.
0: I know you do, Lavender, but what I mean, I wondered if everybody felt that way. My doggies, somebody's at the door.
1: Let them in. 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
0: What do you think of country music, Hoss?
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0: said will do for this fella, cause you are the Abbott into my Costello, and you are the fruit to my loom. 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

I get to thinking lots of times about back when I was a lad, of the old home place where I grew up, of the days both good and bad. My overalls were hand-me-downs, my shoes were full of holes. I used to walk 4 miles to school every day, through the rain, the sleet, and the cold. 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

0: Live from NPR News in Washington, I'm Janine Herbst. Negotiations between the U.S. and Iran over the ceasefire deal signed this week have been postponed after intense fighting between Israel and the Iranian-backed militant group Hezbollah in southern Lebanon. Iran says those attacks have to stop before talks can continue, and a senior official tells NPR Israel and the militant group later agreed to a ceasefire. NPR's Greg Myrie has more on how Iran is faring in the war started by the U.S. and Israel more than 3 months ago.
1: Iran looks like it emerged with a stronger regional position, yet conditions inside Iran are probably more challenging than ever. Iran's government endured a major military campaign by the U.S. Iran inflicted all this punishment on Gulf Arab states, and it shut down the Strait of Hormuz. But this is also the government that's widely unpopular inside Iran. It killed thousands of protesters back in January, according to human rights groups.
0: NPR's Greg Myrie reporting. Abortion providers say they will offer medication abortion to people in Missouri for the first time in years. This after a judge in Kansas ruled many of the restrictions violate the state's constitution. Sarah Fentum of member station St. Louis Public Radio has more.
2: State voters in 2024 approved an amendment that put the right to an abortion in the Missouri Constitution. The state's Planned Parenthood affiliates soon sued to strike down dozens of restrictions governing the procedure that they say violated the new law. In the meantime, providers resumed some abortions, but said the rules made prescribing medication abortions impossible. The new ruling found rules such as a 72-hour waiting period and a rule that requires tissue to be sent to a lab after an abortion are now unlawful under the new amendment. The state's attorney general says she'll fight to appeal the decision to the state Supreme Court. For NPR News, I'm Sarah Fentum in St. Louis.
0: Today is Juneteenth, marking the day near the end of the Civil War when enslaved people in Texas were finally liberated by Union troops. It was more than 2 years after the Emancipation Proclamation. NPR Scott Newman says while many white Southerners tried to withhold the news of President Lincoln's proclamation, one historian says some likely ended up inadvertently revealing it to their own slaves.
3: Lincoln historian Harold Holzer says the 1863 Emancipation Proclamation was explosive news that many slave owners tried to suppress. Yet they often discussed it openly, wrongly assuming that illiterate enslaved people would not learn about it through overheard conversations.
4: It was being discussed right in front of them.
3: Holzer says that as Union troops pushed into the South, they distributed copies of the proclamation and spread the word to ensure that it was understood by all that slavery was over. Scott Newman, NPR News.
0: This is NPR. The United States plays Australia today in the Men's World Cup soccer tournament. NPR's Becky Sullivan reports it's still not clear how much or if Christian Pulisic will play due to injury.
5: There's no overstating how important Pulisic is to this team, specifically right now, his left calf muscle. In last Friday's game against Paraguay, Pulisic took a kick to the calf from an opposing player and had to come out at halftime. Coach Mauricio Pochettino said Pulisic is making a, quote, massive effort to try to be ready, but he could not say whether he'd be available to play.
6: He's evolving. He's much better from Friday. We'll see.
5: Australia and the U.S. last squared off in an international friendly last October. In their first World Cup game last week, Australia beat Turkey 2-0. Becky Sullivan, NPR News, Seattle.
0: The U.S. would advance to the knockout stage of the World Cup with a win over Australia. The game kicks off this afternoon in Seattle. British Prime Minister Keir Starmer says he will fight attempts by rival Andy Burnham to oust him from office, saying he was elected on a mandate for change and that he won't walk away. Burnham, Greater Manchester's mayor, won a seat in Parliament in a special election, and he wants to replace Starmer as leader of the Labour Party and the country. Burnham has led Manchester since 2017, overseeing rapid revitalization in the city where the UK's Industrial Revolution was forged. He's also pledging to repeat his successes on a national scale. I'm Janine Herbst, and you're listening to NPR News from Washington.
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Welcome to Native America Calling. I'm Sean Spruce. Cherokee and Muskogee singer-songwriter Kaylin Fay brings a confessional touch to her new album, Garden, just released after a two-year wait to give the songs time to breathe. And Mohawk singer-songwriter Logan Statz is maintaining momentum with his third solo album after winning a national Canadian TV music competition. We're adding these two artists to our Native playlist. That's coming up after the news.

0: This is National Native News. I'm Jill Freitas.
1: For me, this is freedom. The freedom to let people know what really happened. And it's important for me to tell the story so we can move forward for everyone. Oh, I'm ready.
0: For many Native people, the version of California history taught in school doesn't tell the whole story. For Brad Manoa, the inspiration for a new 10-part docuseries, People of the West, came after learning about a California history presentation at his son's school. Manoa says Native American history received only a brief mention, while much of the focus was placed on a version of California history that overlooked Native voices and experiences. That moment sparked an idea.
2: So I wanted to make a series that would reach the youth in a compelling cinematic way, with dramatic recreations, beautiful animations when we couldn't depict something in real life, and then one of the biggest archival libraries of stills and video of California history that I think exists on the planet. And we put all that together in 10 one-hour episodes. And I'm telling you, it's amazing.
0: Manoa, a citizen of the Pechanga Band of Indians, says the series, which took over 2 years to create, also touches on his family's own experiences. One scene was inspired by the love story of his grandparents. He says his grandfather was afraid to tell his future wife that he was Native because of the prejudice Native people faced at the time. Years later, watching actors bring that story to life on screen left him in tears.
2: I just started crying and sobbing. I explained that that scene was from my family history specifically, and you know, it was an honor to have them portray it.
0: Manoa says the series isn't just about the past. He hopes Native people see themselves reflected in stories that have often been overlooked, and that viewers leave with a deeper understanding of California's First Peoples.
2: I just want everybody who watches the series to come away with a new, profound understanding of history from the Native perspective. I'm almost 100% sure that if they just watch with an open mind, it will inform all of their decision-making going forward in a good way so that we can build a better future for our kids.
0: While the project has generated interest, Manoa says it has not yet been picked up by a streaming service. He says that's intentional.
2: We made the whole thing on spec without pre-selling it to a studio. When you do that, yes, you get funding, but you also get oversight. And the studios get to determine final cut and get to suggest taking things out, adding stuff in. But we wanted to tell the story without those handcuffs. So we made the whole thing on spec without pre-selling it. And now that we have it, we're trying to find distribution.
0: Completing the project came with sacrifices. Manoa says work often took him away from his family. Now that the series is finished, he says he's looking forward to making up for lost time and being more present with the people who supported him throughout the journey.
2: My wife has shouldered a lot of the responsibilities at home in her effort to support me, but she's been neglected. My kids have been neglected. They call me the dad from Hook. As a joke, before he goes to Neverland and Hook, he's kind of all consumed with work and on his phone. So I want to balance that all back and be there with my kids and my wife and tend to our land on the reservation.
0: The 10-part series makes its world premiere June 20th at the TCL Chinese Theater in Hollywood as part of the Dances with Films Festival. Manoa says he hopes audiences leave the theater with a deeper understanding of California's Native peoples and the stories that helped shape the state. I'm Jill Freitas.

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3: 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I'm Sean Spruce. Cherokee and Muskogee singer-songwriter Kalen Faye's new album, Garden, is inspired by their home state of Oklahoma, their family, and Cherokee culture. The songs are filled with deep personal lyrics accompanied by warm acoustic instrumentation. Faye joins us today to discuss their new album. But first, we're going to hear from Mohawk singer-songwriter Logan Statz, who has released a string of country-tinged singles following his critically acclaimed second studio album, A Light in the Attic. 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Joining us now from Charlottetown in Prince Edward Island, Canada, is singer-songwriter Logan Statz. He is Mohawk, Turtle Clan, from the Six Nations of the Grand River Territory. Logan, hello. Welcome to Native America Calling.
4: Say go, Scano, Squat. Logan Statz here. I'm so happy to be here, man.
3: I'm happy to have you on the show as well, Logan. Now, you have released three singles, count them, three, since last November. How is your upcoming album building on the evolution of your craft?
4: Yeah, you know, these three songs, you know, they're quite an evolution from my last album. You know, my last album was kind of folky. You know, it was kind of really driven by acoustic guitars. And, you know, we kind of kept it in that folk storyteller realm. And this album, we wanted to kind of expand a little bit, you know, and kind of grow as an artist, of course, you know, and, you know, it's got more of kind of like a retro country Americana, almost soul kind of vibe to the record, you know. We implemented more players, more musicians, and just a bigger, fuller sound for this next project.
3: 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Let's go ahead and take a listen to it right now.

0: Was the latest single from Mohawk musician Logan Statz. It is titled Rainwater and Whiskey. Logan, I like that track. It has kind of a soulful vibe to it. How did the song come about?
1: Yeah, man, you know, that song, you know, like I said, music is healing for me, you know, and music is medicine for me, you know, and sometimes just writing things out, you know, helps me kind of stay on that good road and on that red road, you know, and it's just a way for me to almost have my own little therapy session, you know. So Rainwater Whiskey is, you know, it's almost like this internal voice that I sometimes have, you know, and that kind of steers me away from, you know, those vices that are sometimes present in the music industry, right? And in the past, I've struggled with those things, you know? So Rainwater Whiskey for me was just like a part of that healing journey, you know, and overcoming that and taking steps towards sobriety. And, you know, and yeah, like I said, it's just like my internal voice, like telling me, like, you know what's down that road. You know, you've been down that road before. Just keep on that good road and keep on that red road.
0: You're touring right now. In fact, you performed last night and you will perform again tonight. Performing live, your song, singing, yeah. Is that healing and medicine for you too?
1: Yeah, you know, I feel like performing live is the place where I thrive. It's the place where, like, all of that emotion and all of that passion really comes, you know, full circle. You know, I feel like when I'm singing, when I'm closed, my eyes are closed, you know, and I'm like feeling the music and feel at one with the sounds and the music and the story. Like, that's the one place that I know, you know, aside from praying, that I'm like directly connected to Creator, you know. So playing live for me is almost, you know, like my own little form of ceremony, you know. It's just like telling my stories, healing from, you know, telling my stories and hopefully, you know, passing along that healing to the listener.
0: Your last album, A Light in the Attic, that got nominated for a Juno Award, and it's also a personal album, and it discusses healing and mental health struggles. Have you always been very open in your music and personal with how you share your own thoughts, your own feelings? Again, this whole idea of healing and medicine, I really like that.
1: Yeah, for me, like, real music, at least the music that I really love, is all about just that, like, proximity to truth, you know. And for me, music is just like speaking my truth unfiltered, you know, and relentlessly without consequence, you know. And I feel like that's just the kind of artist I am, you know, like real and raw. And I don't want to sugarcoat things, you know. My music is for the misfits, the people that feel alone, the people that feel like they're struggling and you know, and are looking for a light, you know. And my music is that message, you know, of solidarity. Like, you are not alone, you know. Like, I've been through this. Many of us have been through this, and there is, a light on the other side of it.
0: Yeah, that's good to know. It's good to let people understand that. I totally relate to this whole concept, and I feel very, very connected to the way you were talking right now, especially with regard to the healing aspect. Now, you also, though, write about indigenous rights, and you've written about being arrested at a pipeline protest back in 2021. What other issues are on the forefront of your mind, and do you address through your songwriting?
1: Yeah, you know, I think right now, as indigenous people across Turtle Island, we are kind of facing, you know, just like so many different issues. It comes, you know, the missing and murdered indigenous women, the over-incarceration of our people, you know, the resource extraction and the theft of our lands, you know. Like, this is all stuff that we are facing currently, you know. And music for me is just a way to, you know, share my gift from Creator and try to make a difference, you know. And it's just like, I find, you know, as artists and as musicians, we are the voice of the people at times, you know. And I feel like indigenous people right now, you know, our voices need to be heard more than ever, you know. So If I can be a little part of that and make a contribution to just like spreading an awareness and amplifying, you know, the struggles that we face day to day, you know, I feel like that's a big purpose and part of my music and every chord that I play and every note that I sing.
0: Singer-songwriter Logan Statz talking with us today on Native America Calling. We just heard the song Rainwater and Whiskey. We're going to take a short break. We'll come back and we'll play another track of Logan Statz. And we've got the phone lines open for listeners who would like to join this conversation. You can ask Logan a question. Maybe you've seen Logan on tour before. You're familiar with his work. Let us know. The number again is 1-800-996-2848. Pick up your phone, call 1-800-996-2848. You can be a part of today's conversation with Logan Statz. He's Mohawk Turtle Clan from the Six Nations of the Grand River Territory. Stay with us. We'll be right back.

0: When the Continental Congress declared its independence on July 4, 1776, the start of the noble experiment in democracy had no voices of America's indigenous inhabitants. Cherokee journalist Rebecca Nagel looks at the country's 250th year from a Native perspective in a new six-part podcast. We'll hear about it on the next Native America Calling.
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0: Thank you for listening to Native America Calling today. I'm Sean Spruce, and we're joined by singer-songwriter Logan Statz. He's talking to us about his introspective journey set to country, blues, soul, and folk music. 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Later in the hour, we're going to hear from Cherokee and Muskogee musician Kaylin Fay, so stay tuned. Logan, in a CBC Music interview, you talked about not growing up on the reserve and describing when you were younger and how you felt in some ways like an outsider in the community. How has your reconnection to the community changed in recent years?
1: You know, like many, many people from my res, you know, I was affected by residential school and Indian day school, you know, so growing up, I just didn't have a strong connection to my culture, you know, and through music and through storytelling, you know, I was able to kind of build and cultivate a connection to my community, you know, and I guess this circles back to my work as an activist in land defense and as, you know, a Mohawk warrior. You know, like that was a way for me to really, really connect with my community, to contribute to my community and to, you know, to stand up and represent my community in a good way. You know, so music has been the vessel for reconnection, you know, and the defense and the connection to the land, you know, has connected me, you know, to the community, you know, so, you know, at once I felt like an outsider, you know, but, you know, over the last little while, I've been able to really, really find, you know, my place in the community and my home in the community, you know, and for me, that's really been life changing and life saving.
0: When did you start making music, Logan?
1: Yeah, people ask me this question a lot, man. And I guess it was really early. Like I used to walk to school, you know, by myself and every day. And that was like a chance for me to just like experiment with my voice and sing. And, you know, I got two sisters at home and we had one movie and it was a Disney sing-along movie, you know, and they often got to pick what was playing on the TV, you know. So I remember walking to school and singing Lion King, you know, and that was like my first kind of experimenting with my own voice. You know, and then that kind of morphed into, you know, my dad bought me my first guitar, a little Epiphone from a pawn shop, a little red Epiphone, you know, and I learned a couple chords. And, you know, people say you need four chords in the truth. And I found a way to back then to do it with just two or three chords in the truth. You know?
0: Well, you describe now being a music dad on social media. Do you think your children will be musicians as well?
1: Yeah, man, I think, you know, my kids have been raised around my career, you know, and especially my newest daughter, right? Like, she's been on the road with me for the last 3 years, you know, she's been to like six different countries, you know, and met so many amazing musicians, you know, from like Keith Zecola to Willie Thrasher to Ace Nobby, you know, like all of these great musicians, you know, Susan McGlue-Clark, like, all of these musicians to her have become aunties and uncles, you know, and she's I've been singing to her since she's been in her mom's stomach, you know, so she came out like with rhythm and music, you know, intertwined with her spirit, you know, so I think my kid is going to be the next musician and make it way farther than I ever do, you know.
0: Right on, brother. Well, let's hear another one of your singles. This one is titled Empty Hands.

0: That was Empty Hands by Mohawk musician Logan Statz. And Logan, I want to ask you about some of the lyrics there. Old Clyde, the law man will cut you down. Is that a reference to the infamous bank robber Clyde Barrow?
1: No, it's not. It's I wrote the song with a friend from Nashville, and there's a cop that's from his hometown named Clyde, who wasn't the nicest police officer to him. So it's a reference to old Clyde, the lawman.
0: So Clyde is the lawman, not an outlaw.
1: Yeah.
0: That makes sense.
1: he's an actual lawman.
0: Gotcha. You're going to be a faculty member at the Banff Center for Arts and Creativity Indigenous Music Residency Program. Tell us more about that. What's your role exactly?
1: Yeah, you know, I first discovered the Banff Creative Arts Center as an applicant, you know, and I went through the program and I loved it. I had such a great time there. And I just have, like, you know, I have a lot of knowledge over the last 20 years in the music industry, right? And I wanted to share that with the next generation of artists, right? And Banff Creative Arts Center just seemed like the best platform to kind of, you know, share some of, you know, the lessons that I've learned, you know, over the years, you know, and maybe, you know, save a future musician from, you know, having to learn the hard way, you know. So we go up there and I get to, you know, talk about songwriting and talk about, you know, that process for me and hopefully, you know, provide some teachings, you know, and help others learn how to write songs and, you know, and that's the goal.
0: Logan, it's been great having you on the show today. I dig your sound. Thank you so much. And you have a great show tonight, okay?
1: Yeah, man. Thank you so much for having me. Have a great day.
0: Thank you. Logan Statz, singer-songwriter from Mohawk Turtle Clan, Six Nations of the Grand River Territory. 1-800-996-2848 is the number for music fans to join the conversation today. Let us know what you like so much with the show today, what you've heard so far. And with that, I want to introduce another musician who is joining us today from Minneapolis, Minnesota. We have Kaylin Faye. They are a singer-songwriter, and their new album, Garden, is out now. They are also a Cherokee Nation citizen and of Muscogee Nation descent. Kaylin, welcome to Native America Calling.
2: Hi, how are you doing?
0: I'm doing great. Thanks for asking. Now, you produced the album Garden, and then this is kind of cool. It took 2 years before you released it. Why the wait?
2: Yeah, it took a little bit of time. I do a lot of different practices, and one of those things was I was the curator of Native art at the time at a museum in Tulsa, and so I was just trying to wait to give it some time before I released it so I could give it its due.
0: Well, I think sometimes it's, you know, when we have to wait for something, it just makes it that much better. And as I understand it, this is one of your favorite songs from the new album. It's titled Honeysuckle. We're going to listen to it right now.

0: That was the song Honeysuckle by Cherokee Nation singer-songwriter Kalen Fay off the new album titled Garden. And Kalen, I like to drive in long distances, and that's the kind of song I want to hear when I'm on the road and I'm just kind of chilling and just taking my time now. But the title Honeysuckle, I know that honeysuckle is used often in traditional Cherokee basket weaving, and you're a weaver and an artist. Tell me more about how this song came about.
1: Yeah, so this song, I was thinking a lot about honeysuckle and all of the memories associated with specific smells and the way that we describe something and the importance of these like really small moments. I thought a lot about basketry and weaving and this like cyclical nature of it, in the round and nonlinear time. And there's actually a line in it from Joy Harjo, and who I find a lot of inspiration from. And she asked, if you have to let love go, or she said, if you have to let love go, then let it go. And I loved that line and that sentiment, but I also was like, well, what about the love that brings us back home? And that's where the idea of honeysuckle came back in. So describing all these like little vignettes and moments, and the ways in which we place ourselves and locate ourselves.
0: Kaylin, we're going to take a short break. And when we come back, we're going to play another track. We're going to talk more about your music and what you have going on. And as always, we have our phone lines open for any of our listeners out there who would like to join the conversation today. Give a shout out to Kaylin Fay. New album is titled Garden. And we just heard the song Honeysuckle. And we'll hear another track here in a few moments, but we do have to go to break. And that phone line is open very much for any listeners who can join the conversation right now. You just pick up your phone and call 1-800-996-2848. You can also connect with us on social media. You can go to the Native America Calling Facebook page, our Instagram page. We also have Blue Sky and Threads. We got a lot of platforms on social media, and we just encourage our listeners to engage with us, like, post, comment. And there's always our website too, nativeamericacalling.com. You can post a comment there as well. So again, short break, and we'll come back and continue our conversation with Kalen Fay.

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0: 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I'm Sean Spruce, and we are discussing the new album by Kalyn Faye titled Garden. 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And Kalyn, I like what you said when you were describing the love that was the theme in the song Honeysuckle, about how that love that brings us home. That really resonates with me, and especially because you write a lot about family on this album and Cherokee culture, and you have a song titled Grandmother. Tell us about your grandmother and how the inspiration for the album's title came about.
1: Yeah, the song Grandmother is also titled Alisi, which means grandmother in Cherokee. She was an incredible person. My dad is the youngest of 10 kids. They grew up out near our Lake Traditional lands in Oklahoma. And there was just one day I knew I was going to go visit our family's land, and where one of the houses had burned down and they had to move from. And it was my first time going out there. And right before I went, I wrote this song for her, because it's Cherokees are matrilineal. And so all of the cultural understanding, the making, all comes from the woman's side. And so it just felt like an important thing to do. And I don't know, it's a song I love singing, but also, you know, I love my grandma. So the name for the record is Garden. It's also called Owisana. So it looks like there's syllabary on the front of it, and if you don't know what syllabary is, it's our written language. And people think it says Doro, but it doesn't. It's a Wisana.
0: Well, I'm a little more familiar with syllabary than probably the average person. My wife is Eastern Cherokee from North Carolina.
1: Awesome.
0: Some of these words and some of the – they pronounce some of the words a little bit differently. Like they say Alishi with more of an H sound than Alisi. But I definitely – I know some of the words. So this is cool, Kalyn. And what is it about Oklahoma that inspires you so much? And again, just that life and scenery that you sing about.
1: Yeah, I mean, I call Oklahoma like a magical place, because so many different tribal nations were pushed there. And through Trail of Tears, through different reasons. But we all just found a way to be together and get along and share cultural understandings with one another. It's like the landscape's beautiful. It's got one of the most diverse like ecoregions. So there's so many connections, and the fact that we were moved over and built still these really strong relationships to the land and how to relate to each other and carry that over to that space. I don't know. It's just magical and special to me. And I grew up there. I still live there in Tulsa, Oklahoma. And yeah, I just love it. I can't sing enough praises of that area.
0: Well, speaking of Oklahoma, this next song is titled Cherokee County, and it's based off you and your dad's experience growing up. Can you introduce it for us before we play it?
1: Yeah, it's called Cherokee County. It is just little vignettes of growing up in and around the area. Around Tahlequah, and just trying to elevate these really small, mundane moments that happen in these small towns, but how beautiful it is, too. My dad is no one in my family plays music, but my dad loves it and has always wanted me to write. And so I sat down with him, and he helped me write this one. So it's his first time helping to write a song.

0: County off the new album Garden by our guest today, Kaylin Fay. And Kaylin, I like that song too. And you know, we've got a little bit of an announcement to make here today on Native America Calling. I just learned that this past week you took the plunge. You decided to leave your full-time job and you are now going all in on your music. I want to congratulate you, but also I want to know what it went into making a decision like that.
1: Oh man, that's a difficult question. But I think I have had some very special experiences and moments playing music, and I've been playing for quite a while and have never had the opportunity to just focus on that. And I really wanted to do it. I feel like for Cherokee folks, we're just supposed to honor all the parts of ourselves, and that's in service to your community. And I had some good conversations with some elder folks, and they just said that what I was doing was important and I needed to focus on it. So I just took the call.
0: Oh, I'm excited for you. That's super, super cool. I mean, that's a big, big step for you. So I'm happy. Kaylin, we've got a caller on the line, and okay. This is a regular listener of our show. His name is Michael, and he lives in Jemez Pueblo, and the traditional name for that is the village of Walatoa. And it's about maybe 45 minutes kind of northwest of Albuquerque. He's a KUNM radio listener out of Albuquerque. Hello, brother. You're on the air. How you doing?
2: All right, brother. This day snuck up on us. It wasn't a holiday, but now it is. But so yeah, I was the song that she just played. You just played her music, her song. That reminds me of traveling from Albuquerque to Walatoa all the way across through the panhandle of Texas and then going into Oklahoma. It was just a real serene, mellow drive. You know, you're not in a hurry. You don't have a day. You don't have a deadline to get to or a powwow that, you know, that you're running late to. It's just a serene, drive, you know, through the rolling plains and, you know, all the scenery, the little small towns that are dotting through Route 66. So you got to bring up the Route 66.
0: yeah, you do. Thank you for dropping that name. Kaylin, go ahead and respond to Michael. He digs your sound too, and everyone wants to go to Oklahoma now after listening to this show.
1: Yeah, I appreciate that. I hope it resonates with people who all over the, you know, the world who grow up in small towns, and there's just something really beautiful and special about these like really slow moments. And so I'm glad that it resonated in that way.
0: Kaylin, you are also a multidisciplinary artist and a weaver, like we mentioned before. You have a Master of Fine Arts in printmaking. Tell me more about that and some of your latest artworks in addition to the music that you create.
1: Yeah, so I learned how to weave from Shan Gosshorn, who was one of my mentors. She was an Eastern Band double wool basket weaver. She's also someone who inspired me to keep making music. She said it was important alongside my weaving practice. But I make mostly flat style weavings, large scale, sometimes installation weavings, using canvas and paper, and I do printmaking and painting. I have a few shows coming up. I have a solo show in a solo exhibition in Fort Collins, Colorado at Colorado State University this fall.
0: All right. Well, you're definitely busy, Kaylin. We have time for one more song. This one is titled Seven. We'll play it now.

0: That was the song Judadatla Chisqua by our guest Kaylin Fay. And Kaylin, I apologize. I introduced that song as 7, and then I started hearing the lyrics, and I was like, wait a minute, this does not sound like 7. This sounds like Cherokee language here again. So love your singing in Cherokee. And how long have you been studying the language, and has it been a challenge to incorporate songwriting in Cherokee for you?
1: It has been a little bit of a challenge. So most of my family are first language speakers. My granny taught it. My Duda taught it, read it. So I grew up around it and hearing people, but I personally didn't start practicing it until I was later in life. So like in my late teens, I started trying to learn the language. I actually made a new typeface for the Cherokee language whenever I was like 19 that got used. But yeah, it's a beautiful language. I feel like it's a responsibility for me to like learn it, and I'm always going to be a learner of the language. I'm not if you didn't grow up like with it immediately, it's a little bit harder. But yeah, it's important to me. I want to honor where I come from, and I also want to make sure those things that are embedded in the language and the way we build relationships and our values are shared too.
0: Mm-hmm. Kaylin, some of the songs have additional vocals by fellow Cherokee Nation singer-songwriter Ken Pomeroy, who's been on our show before. How did that collaboration come about?
1: Oh, I've known Ken since he was 13 years old. and I've, you know, talked with her over the years about different aspects of music, about cultural life ways, just being friends. And has been really fun to see her just like absolutely flourish. I was just texting her earlier today. But yeah, it was super fun. I just was like, Hey girl, you want to come sing the song with me? And she was in. So yeah, I appreciate her and her friendship and collaboration. And I'm excited about what she's doing. She's killing it.
0: Well, you're killing it too, Kaylin, and thank you so much for coming on the show. Unfortunately, we're out of time, but before we wrap, what's the best way for our listeners to follow you?
1: You can use Instagram, Facebook, anywhere. There's streaming platforms. It's just at Kaylin Fay.
0: At Kaylin Fay. Right on. Thank you so much for joining the show. Best of luck to you and your career. And again, full-time musician Kaylin Fay joining us on the show today. Kaylin Fay. Also, we had Logan Statz earlier, who was our first guest. So again, this is our Native playlist. This is our regular Native music show that we do every month.

Our executive producer is Art Hughes. Our producers are Andy Murphy, Sol Traverso, and Joe Thompson. Marino Spencer is the engineer. Sho McPoland is the digital producer. Nola Daves Moses is the distribution director. Bob Peterson is the network manager for Native Voice One. Clifton Chadwick is our national underwriting sales director. Charles Sather is our chief operations officer. The president and CEO of Quantic Broadcast Corporation is Jacqueline Salee. Have a safe weekend. I'm Sean Spruce.

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0: Coming up on Tech Nation, did you see that news story about the fellow who intentionally let himself be bitten by over 200 venomous snakes? And the scientist who tracked him down and created the most powerful anti-venom ever? The scientist is biotech entrepreneur Dr. Jake Glanville, and he's here today to take us from their initial telephone conversation to the first step forward in anti-venom in 125 years. Then, it's all about the heart, your heart, my heart, and overcoming many aspects of heart failure. I'll speak with Robert Blum, the CEO of Cytokinetics, about their multiple approaches. All this coming up on this week's Tech Nation.
1: Let's take five with Moira Gunn. This is 5 Minutes.
0: In 2011, National Geographic explorer and resident

0: President Wade Davis wrote Into the Silence, The Great War, Mallory, and the Conquest of Everest. Today, a full century later, we have satellite imaging and GPS, satellite phones, and the experience of 100 years of climbing. But in the 1920s, what did climbers know about climbing Mount Everest?
1: They knew very, very little more. I mean, you know, Everest had sort of emerged in the last years of the Raj as sort of the third pole. You know, the British and Empire of Explorers had lost the race for the North and South Pole, and here in their very midst was this third pole that rose into the heavens. And so the quest for Everest began really as a sort of a gesture of redemption for an Empire of Explorers that had lost those races. But because of the intervening war, where so much of Britain was destroyed by the Mud of Flanders, it emerged as a kind of a gesture of regeneration for a nation bled white by war. So that was always my interest in the story of George Mallory.
2: In a sense, the empire, the great global empire of Britain, has really been gnawed by the Great War.
1: Well, you know, that was a seminal event of our times. You know, Churchill famously described the Second World War as just second half of the First World War. He called it the 30 Years' War. And he famously said, never was there a war less necessary to fight than the first, or more necessary to win than the second. I became interested in the story of George Mallory really in a serendipitous way. I was traveling 4,000 miles across Tibet as part of an ecological survey in the spring of 96 when the disaster happened on Everest that John Krakauer so powerfully wrote about in his book Into Thin Air. And with me was Daniel Taylor, who was a son and grandson of medical missionaries, and his father had been a great friend of Howard Somerville, who climbed with George Mallory in 1922 and 24. And the very next fall, Daniel and I were back on the east face of Everest, in the Kanchung face, in the Gama Valley, trying to photograph clouded leopards. And Daniel, in his inimitable way, began to speak of these Englishmen in tweeds reading Shakespeare to each other in the snow at 20,000 feet. And that was the Everest of his imaginings, not the kind of ignoble commercial world of today. And as he spoke to me, I became enchanted by these men. Who were they? And I was never interested in whether George Mallory made it to the top or not on that fateful day. You know, the story goes, on June 8th, 1924, he's spotted by Noel Dell with his young companion, Sandy Irvin, going strong for the top on the Northeast Ridge, with a mist coming in that envelops their memory and myth, and they have never seen or heard from again. The question is, did Mallory make it before he died? And what interested me is what spirit carried him on. In 1921, the reconnaissance of Everest was just that. They had to find the mountain. They had to march 400 miles off the map
2: to find it,
1: to get to the base of a place that had been seen from Kampazong, but never approached by any European. And on that approach march, a high-altitude physiologist by the name of Arthur Kellis, 56 years old, too old for Everest, famously died of exhaustion. And he was buried at a Tibetan fort called Kampazong. Now, according to historians of Everest, in 1921, only one man kept a journal. But I found alive, four doors from the house I was born in Vancouver, the son of a man who did, Oliver Wheeler, unknown, unsung hero of 1921, the man from the Survey of India, seconded to the expedition, the man, not Mallory, it was Wheeler who found the doorway to the mountain, the route up the East Roanoke to the North Col. He was the one who famously found the chink in the armor of Everest. And Wheeler kept a journal, and when I visited his son, he pulled these two volumes off his shelf, and I was breathless. Never before seen by an Everest historian.
0: 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Today, a University of British Columbia anthropology professor, Wade Davis has recently published Magdalena, River of Dreams, A Story of Columbia. I'm Moira Gunn. This is 5 Minutes.
3: 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I'm Paul Lancourt.
0: From San Francisco, I'm Moira Gunn, and this is TechNation. Today on TechNation, You know that recent news story about the fellow who deliberately let himself be bitten by venomous snakes? And the scientist who turned his blood into the most powerful anti-venom ever? The scientist is biotech entrepreneur Dr. Jake Glanville, and he's here today to take us from his first conversation with the gentleman through to the creation of an unprecedented anti-venom. It's a great science story, and it's a great biotech story. Then, closer to each of us, you've got to keep your heart beating, and for a very long time. That's what Cytokinetics of South San Francisco is committed to. I'll speak with Robert Blum, the CEO of Cytokinetics.
4: TechNation is underwritten in part by MindK, a global software development force in a world where every business can be global, on the web at mindk.com.
0: And now, Dr. Jake Glanville. Dr. Glanville, Jake, welcome back to the program.
5: Moira, it's so good to be back talking with you.
0: Now, many of us have heard the news that a man had intentionally let himself be bitten over 200 times by venomous snakes. And I must say, many of us said, oh, what a terrible idea. That just sounds awful on 50 counts. But I know you had a different reaction. And before we get to that reaction, remind us all about this man and what he did.
5: Yeah, so Tim Friede is a man from Wisconsin who, for 17 years and 9 months of his life, he collected venomous snakes from around the world. He injected himself with 654 doses of escalating venom from cobras, taipans, black mambas, common crates, western diamondback rattlers, and a number of other species, until that he had built up enough immunity that he then would allow these snakes that would normally kill a horse, to be able to bite him, to demonstrate that he developed universal immunity to snake venom.
0: Now, while many of us didn't hear about him till last May, you heard about him earlier. How did you hear about him? When was that? And what idea came to you when you heard the story?
5: So I first got in contact with Tim Friede in 2017. My day job is working on universal immunity in the area of universal vaccines. This emerging appreciation that, unlike our current vaccines that work against a single strain, so for instance, a flu shot that you take and then they change the strains next year because the flu mutates, and the same idea for coronaviruses, and really the same reason we don't have a working HIV vaccine yet. The idea was that these viruses have these Achilles heels, these conserved spots that are unable to mutate. And if you can just teach the immune system to target those conserved spots, then you'd have a vaccine that worked against not just one strain, but all of the strains, a universal vaccine. And so I was working on this, and around that same time, the World Health Organization was starting to sound the alarm about snake envenomation as a neglected tropical disease that affects actually a large number of people, but there hasn't been nearly enough investment in the development of antivenoms. And part of the problem is there's a huge number of snakes, kind of like there's a huge number of flu strains, and those snakes have different venom. And so I started thinking about it, and I was wondering, you know, I wonder if the same biology that makes universal vaccines possible, I wonder if that might also be true of venom, that they might have these Achilles heels and we could target them. And you know, at the time, I had worked for 4 years at Pfizer doing antibody engineering to use antibodies as drugs. And then I had created a company called Distributed Bio that was also doing that. And one of the key things you learn from doing this kind of work is that you really prefer to have human antibodies as the basis of a medicine. And antivenom is not made from human antibodies. It's historically made from animals like horses that are envenomed repeatedly from snake venom, and then their anti-sera, their blood, essentially is the product. This was very crude technology that's been around for 125 years. And yet, you know, if you have the right antivenom for that right snake, it can save your life. But of course, you'd rather those antibodies be human. And so I thought, I wonder if I could find a person who has, I could start searching through their immune system and find some of these universal antibodies. We call them broadly neutralizing antibodies. And so I was searching around. I was trying to find, you know, a clumsy snake researcher who may have been bit a couple times because, you know, they're basically like getting vaccinated each time you get bit. And I was hoping that would be a, you know, an okay place to start. And it would have had problems because just like getting one flu shot, they probably would just make antibodies against that one snake. And that's the same problem that the horses have. That's why antivenoms only work against one or a couple species. But then as I was looking, I found these amazing articles about this guy, Tim Freedy, who had this astonishing history. And not only had he had a huge number of snakes he was exposed to, I was looking at it as a vaccine scientist. And I was like, wait a second. Because he kept rotating between these 16 different species from every continent, that suggested to me that like, if anybody anywhere had beating through their veins the secret of a universal antivenom, it would be this man. And so I knew I had to get in contact with him.
0: So how did you find him? I mean,
5: it was tough. This guy was not motivated to do this for attention, so he wasn't anywhere on the internet. The only thing I could find were these articles, and there was like a couple YouTube videos about it. And so I eventually got in contact with him by contacting the reporters. And I said, hey, look, I really want to be able to talk to this guy. And so one of them eventually put me in touch. And I remember the first phone call, you know, I called him and I said, you know, this might be an awkward question, but I would love to get my hands on some of your blood.
0: I want your blood right out there.
5: Yeah. Well, you got to shoot your shot. And, you don't know how someone's going to respond to a question like that. It's a little vampiric. But the cool thing was that his answer to me was, I've been waiting for this call for a long time. And what I realized about Tim was that he had done this for that entire period of time to prove that it was done, but his goal was to then get research because he felt and was anticipating that he had something special in his blood. And if researchers looked at it, that they could create a universal antivenom. And so he was anticipating this problem. And that was one of his major motivations for doing what he did. And so immediately said, okay, well, how do we start collaborating to do this?
0: So now the science kicks in. First of all, you have to check his story.
5: Yeah. So first we had to spend, you know, 4 months doing some boring but important stuff, which was we needed to make sure we had an ethical study design. What Tim does is inherently dangerous. To state the obvious, do not do this at home. Venom is not safe. And so when we were doing the study, we needed to make sure that we didn't do anything that imposed any additional risk to him. And so what we settled on was a non-interventional study design. This is the same kind of research design people do when they're looking at HIV patients or high-risk people for various reasons. And what it was that we weren't going to give him any feedback on what venoms to take or how he had his existing process, and we weren't going to touch that at all, other than to send him documents that say, hey, snake venom's dangerous. You know, he was like, yeah, thanks. thanks for the tip. And then we would just take two blood draws 28 days apart as he was doing his standard maintenance self-immunizations.
0: Oh, he was continuing to get bitten and immunize himself?
5: During that time, yeah. He had retired by 2018, but we drew the blood when he was still doing it. And so once we got the framework figured out, that includes setting up an informed consent to draw the blood and requesting an IRB. There's some things you do. There are paperwork to make sure you can study a human subject. Then we drew two 20 milliliter blood draws. That was the basis of all that research. It was shipped to my laboratories. A couple interesting things you find when you do this kind of work. One is there are these mobile blood drawing units that you can send to somebody's house pretty much anywhere in America, and they will draw someone's blood for you with the right paperwork, and then they'll send it to your laboratory. And so that was cool. And then we got the blood in our lab. His story was impressive, but I'm a scientist. I wanted to check his work. And so I personally took his blood and spun it to separate out the cells that had the DNA for the antibodies from the serum, that clear liquid that's in your blood when you remove the cells. And that's what has all the antibodies in it. And I wanted to make sure that his serum actually had antibodies against snake venom. And so I had gone out, and it is much easier than you might think to get ultra lethal snake venom. There are many different providers that can just send it to you. It's one of the interesting things I've discovered in this project. And so I had a panel of cobras, taipans, black mambas, western diamondbacks, and so forth, some of which he had a history of self-envenoming with, and some of which that he said he never had self-envenomed with. And so I took his serum, and I took my own serum and some control serum and tested them. And sure enough, his serum lit up like a Christmas tree, super a bunch of antibodies binding to the snake venoms, whereas mine or other people that don't do what Tim does, they had no reactivity. And then critically, the snakes that he said he'd never been exposed to lit up as well. And that got me really excited because that said, oh, I think that that means that he had done what I had hoped what had happened, which is that he had developed these antibodies that recognized those Achilles heels, which means they didn't just recognize the snakes that he was exposed to, but they recognize all of the other snakes that he hadn't been exposed to. And therefore, he likely has the recipe for a universal antivenom in his blood.
0: You're listening to Tech Nation. I'm Moira Gunn, and my guest today is Jake Glanville. Dr. Glanville's background includes being a principal scientist and computational biologist with Pfizer, a co-founder and CEO of Distributed Bio, and a multiple recipient of Gates Foundation grants, one for the grand challenge, Ending the Pandemic Threat. You might know him from the Netflix docuseries, Pandemic, How to Prevent an Outbreak. A serial bioentrepreneur, Dr. Glanville is the founder, chairman, and CEO of Centivax. Well, Jake, now you've got all of these antibodies, and I mean a lot. You tell me you built a big library of antibodies, of Tim's antibodies, and by that you mean 2 billion antibodies.
5: Yeah, so the way the immune system works is that your body produces a tremendous number of different antibodies. Now, many of these are just lying in wait in case they're ever useful. So that when you get infected by any new virus or bacteria or whatnot, somewhere in that those hundreds of millions of antibodies, there's one that could be useful to you. And so the challenge is fishing out the one you care about. And so when we got the blood from Tim, I had separated out the serum, which we tested, and then I had the cells, and they contain all of the DNA that encodes all of those different antibodies. And so we took out that DNA, and then we created what's called an antibody library, which was those 2 billion antibodies from Tim's, and essentially a snapshot of Tim's immune memory of snake bite, but also everything else that he'd been exposed to it through in his whole life. And now we had it stored in test tubes that we could begin searching through over and over again. We used a technology that won the Nobel Prize in 2018 called phage display to do this. The good news is you've got everything in there. The bad news is that it's the ultimate finding a needle in a haystack. And the good news is there's technologies to address this. So what you do is you take that library of 2 billion things, which can bind all manner of stuff, and you want to go fish out the one you care about. And the way we did that is that first we took the long neurotoxin. That's one of the key toxins in neurotoxic snake venom. And we produced it in our lab, and we added a little tag, a tether, that we could then attach to magnetic beads. And so that way we have the toxin being displayed off of magnetic beads. And we mix the library with these beads, and then we wash away everything else that doesn't bind. And so only antibodies that bind the long neurotoxin remain. This is called panning after gold panning. And so at that point, you have antibodies, and we chose to start the cobra neurotoxin. So we have all the antibodies in his immune library that recognize the cobra neurotoxin. But I wanted these universal antibodies. So then what we did next is we took those antibodies, and then we did the same thing, but this time with the taipan neurotoxin. And then we did the same thing, but with the black mamba neurotoxin, and finally a crate neurotoxin. Each of these is a very different neurotoxic snake. And so by cross-selecting, by picking the antibodies, not just that bound a neurotoxin, but bound all of these 4 very diverse neurotoxins, we were trying to find these broadly neutralizing universal antibodies. Now, if he didn't have them in his blood, then we would have come up short. There would be nothing left after doing that process. But what we found was that there was this very potent population of antibodies, and one of them was very dominant, and we named it D9.
0: D9? Why D9?
5: You call it D9 because you work on these 96-well plates, and there's letters for the rows and numbers for the columns. And so that particular clone happened to come out of row D, column 9, and so we called it D9.
0: There's no denying it. It had to be D9. Okay. So now you have to go to animals. What did you do?
5: We had D9. We knew it bound very large panels of snake venom. We tested against probably 30 or 40 species at the time. And so we wanted to go say, okay, not only does it bind, but can it protect an animal? And so what we did is we took the one toxin by itself, and we gave it at a dose that normally would not be survivable for a mouse. In fact, we gave 4 times the dose where that venom toxin would normally kill the mouse. But we also administered D9. And what we found is with D9, the mice could tolerate it perfectly well. And we really found that for pretty much every long neurotoxin that we assessed. And so that was exciting, but D9 binds to long neurotoxin, and snake venom does not just contain one toxin, it contains multiple different toxins. And so our next step was to ask, I wonder if that one antibody by itself would be enough against whole venom from some snakes that matter. And so there we looked at some cobras, we looked at black mamba and the king cobra, which, fun fact, is actually not a cobra. It's named because it eats cobras. It's a different genetically distinct group. And those venoms have a lot of long neurotoxin. It just happens to be that their particular cocktail heavily biases towards the long neurotoxin as the dominant reason that snake will get you. And in those, we were able to give a lethal dose of the full venom from those snakes, and that one antibody by itself was able to protect the animals. And that was pretty astonishing. It wasn't true for many of the other snake species, but at least already for six, you could show that the one broadly neutralizing antibody was A, very broad, and B, was able to provide relevant protection, not just against the toxin, but in some venoms against the whole venom and envenomation. And that got us extremely excited because it said, we just found a broadly neutralizing antibody. That means that this is no longer a viral phenomenon. This is true for snake venom. And because we found one of these, and because Tim is not dead, that tells me that he probably has more of these broadly neutralizing antibodies in his immune library. And if we keep searching, we could build up a universal antivenom.
0: Now, as can happen in many science stories, suddenly another scientist appears, and it did this time. Enter Dr. Peter Kwong. Who is Dr. Peter Kwong, and how does he play into this story?
5: So Peter Kwong is an American scientific luminary, particularly in the area of universal vaccines and broadly neutralizing antibodies. You know, they say in science that you stand on the shoulder of giants to take the next step. And in many respects, the work I was doing was based on standing on the shoulders of Peter Kwong. He had broken open the story of these broadly neutralizing antibodies for HIV. And it demonstrated that they could exist and therefore that a vaccine for HIV could be plausible, as well as his work on making critical advances for enabling the RSV vaccines and other areas. So I knew of Peter's work, and probably was the case that because of having read his work, I was able to wonder whether snakes could also have broadly neutralizing antibodies in the first place. And so what happened in 2019 was that I was awarded a Gates Foundation Grand Challenge in the Pandemic Threat Award for my universal flu program. And so I was invited to come to the Gates Foundation and attend a dinner. And one of the other awardees was Peter Kwong for his program. And we were sitting next to each other. And so, of course, I'm sitting next to the guy. And so I said, hey, Peter, would you be interested in hearing about a broadly neutralizing antibody story that is not involving viruses? In fact, it's not even involving a pathogen. It's snakes and snake bite. And so he was immediately intrigued, fascinated. And he's like, okay, we got to collaborate together. And so he and I began collaborating on advancing the program, which had dramatically accelerated the pace of what we were doing.
0: And at this point, you thought, well, we have enough. We must publish. And you went to Cell, the highly regarded peer review journal. And what happened then?
5: Yeah, so we sent it into Cell. And we sent it in to an editor to just get their temperature on, is this something you'd be interested in? And they got back to us and said, look, this article made my afternoon. It's super fascinating. And they said, but, you know, I think you could do more. The article you're describing was a single antibody, and it broadly binds to this one toxin class, but it actually only broadly protects against a limited number of species because most of the other snakes have other toxins that will still kill you. She said, you know, in your discussion, you describe how this in theory would enable you to add more broadly neutralizing antibodies and make an actual broad spectrum cocktail that could work against a vast array of snakes. She's like, I think you should do that. I think that the Cell readers would see that and not just see like an idea, but actually see the formation of a product that could change the world. And so Peter and I, you know, we looked at each other and we thought about it. And on one hand, it was a risk, right? Because it was a big lift. And while we were trying to go reach for that big lift, someone else could come along and scoop us, which means publish first on that one antibody or something like it. But on the other hand, we agreed with the editor. She was right. That was a much more consequential goal. It was really what our goal was anyway. We were building towards that. And I felt like the risk wasn't that bad because, again, I look over and I'm like, well, Tim's alive. That means those antibodies are in there. And so I think we can find them. And so, yeah, we took a calculated risk. We said, let's keep going. And so we kept looking and we asked, okay, what's that next most important toxin in there that gets you if the long neurotoxin doesn't? And the second neurotoxic snake toxin is short neurotoxin. In fact, those are the two primary toxins, long neurotoxin and short neurotoxin. And so we fished around, and sure enough, we found a broadly neutralizing antibody that knocked out all short neurotoxins as well. And when we added those two together, then suddenly there was a whole bunch of additional species that were protected. When we were doing this work, we decided, you know, we want to test against a large panel of venomous snakes. And so we went to the World Health Organization and their Category 1 and Category 2 list of the most medically relevant snakes for humans. This is a long list of all the 650 species of snake. There are almost 100 that fall into this category. And I wanted to pick ones that were geographically diverse, so spanning every continent that has snakes, genetically diverse, so they represent, those 19 members represented all of the remaining 300 species of neurotoxic snakes. And I wanted them to be the hard ones. I didn't want to pick venoms that would be easy to protect against. I wanted to pick the really tough stuff to show off how this could be a breakthrough. And so we picked this panel and we started testing our cocktail on the panel. And as we added in the short neurotoxin, then suddenly we were hitting a whole bunch of additional snake species. Some snake species where short neurotoxin was actually the dominant toxin, and some snake species where you had to hit both long and short neurotoxin. And only by knocking out both of them together would you have protection. And then finally, we went after this third toxin, which is important for the long neurotoxins. We used a small molecule chemical for that. And when we added that in, then suddenly we had protection spanning the entire set of 19 species, with complete protection for 13 species and partial, which means the animals were living longer and some of them were surviving, but it still wasn't perfect for the remaining six. But that already was an astonishing breakthrough in terms of the breadth of coverage that an antivenom had ever been able to be demonstrated. And so we returned that over to Cell, and ultimately that was what was published.
0: I'm speaking with Dr. Jake Glanville, the founder, chairman, and CEO of Centivax. We'll talk more after a break.

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In the second half of our show, we hear about various aspects of heart failure and the many ways Cytokinetics is working to keep your heart beating for a very long time. Stay with us.

0: You're listening to Tech Nation. I've been speaking with Jake Glanville, the founder, chairman, and CEO of CentiVax. So 125 years ago, we got this way of dealing with anti-venom, and we've been using it ever since. And now we have another way of dealing with snake bite. What are all the advantages now of being able to do it this way?
1: Yeah, so a universal antivenom has a number of advantages, particularly a human universal antivenom of a limited number of components. The first and most obvious is that right now there are 650 species of snake around the world, venomous snakes. They cause a lot more bites than you might think if you live in the United States or Europe. The world has something like 5 million bites a year. About 140,000 people die, and then there's 300,000 to 400,000 that are losing a limb, becoming permanently disabled. And most of those people, they're villagers. They're subsistence agriculturalists or their children. There are places where you can't really afford to have a family member that suddenly needs caring for instead of them helping care for the family. So it can be pretty devastating. And it's also the case that most of these bites are happening in the developing world. And so there's not the same kind of economic incentives for people to go out and make huge amounts of money for these antivenoms. And then finally, the problem is that you need a different antivenom for every different snake, or maybe a set of very similar snakes. And so there's some 30 to 40 products that exist out there, different antivenoms that treat different local geographies. But most of the snakes have no antivenom. And even for the ones where you have an antivenom, it will probably work better in one area. If you go, you know, into the neighboring country, their snakes have evolved enough. They're different enough. Even if it's the same species, it won't work as well. And then finally, the antivenom is made out of horse serum. And as you could expect, when you are injected with a whole bunch of horse serum, your immune system's going to freak out. You get an allergic reaction. One is called anaphylaxis, and the other one's called serum sickness. And it's been considered worth it because it's not as bad as the snake venom, which will kill you. But they have to give you a whole bunch of medicines to help manage the pretty tremendous side effects of your body being like, what are all these antibodies that are not human suddenly in my veins? So universal human antivenom solves all of that. So instead of the current problem as to breadth, where someone gets bit, imagine that you are in a village and you got bit. Your experience is you're going to have to hike or be taken back to a place where someone can give you an IV. And in some cases, that could be 4 hours before you get there. It needs to be a place that has refrigeration, because the antivenoms have to be administered through intravenous infusion, IVs. And the bigger problem is that you show up and they go, oh, I'm sorry you were bit. Did you happen to have the presence of mind while you were being bit by an ultra-venomous snake to go rustle around the grass and find the snake and put it in a doggy bag for us, or at least take a picture so that we know what species bit you, so that we can check if we happen to have in stock any non-expired antivenom, even if it exists for that particular class of snake? And that obviously, that's not always satisfied. So a lot of times people don't get any antivenom. And then if they get it, they have to treat all the side effects, right? A universal antivenom gets rid of all that. You go in, no matter what you've been bit with, they can give you the same product. That actually solves a global macroeconomic issue as well, because it unfractures a market where suddenly instead of 30 to 40 products, you're creating one product to service all snakes. And suddenly that becomes more economically viable to produce that product year after year. Look, this is never going to be the same value as like a blockbuster cancer drug that first world people will pay huge amounts of money for. But it's a very large number of people, and you can make it profitable. And that means it can be sustainable and solve some of the problems of pharmaceutical companies divesting and working on antivenom. So the second thing, in addition to it working on all snakes, is that because it's human antibodies and just a couple of them, that gives you certain types of advantages for the product profile. So how this can actually be deployed. Current antivenom is made from horse or other similar animal sera, and there could be 10,000 or more antibodies in there. And each antibody has a different preference for how it likes to be freeze-dried or concentrated. And unfortunately, that means it's really hard to go freeze-dry or concentrate this sera from horses, because a lot of the antibodies are going to fall apart when you try to resuspend them. And that means that you can't do that. And so people use intravenous infusion, IV bags. And that means you need to have them at a hospital that has refrigeration and has a doctor who can give an IV, things that we take for granted in the United States, but are typically not true in many of the areas where people are actually needing treatment for snake bite. And that means you have to travel for 4 hours to get to the hospital. when you suddenly only have a couple human antibodies, then you can find a set of conditions that you can freeze dry these things. It's called lyophilization, where they can all be freeze dried and then they can be resuspended. And that opens up a new powerful product that's kind of like an EpiPen for antivenom, which is you have the freeze dried product that no longer requires refrigeration. You have the excipient, which is the saline plus maybe some sugars. And that could exist in a dual chambered syringe. So that means that could be deployed out in the villages. It could be deployed in a backpack of a warfighter. And when there's a problem, you just twist the stuff, the liquid resuspends, and then it could be injected intramuscular. And then the last obvious advantage is that these are human antibodies. Your body is, while it's not been evolved to tolerate a whole bunch of horse antibodies loaded in at once, it's perfectly happy having very high doses of human antibodies. They are actually the biologics class of the most popular and well-established drugs, precisely because your body's evolved to tolerate a large amount of human antibody, which means you could dose it safely closer to where the person was bit without having to have all these accessory support functions at a hospital to deal with the anaphylaxis and the serum sickness. And so pretty much across every axis, it creates a superior product that can be deployed closer to the time of bite, which matters because the longer you wait after a bite, the more irreversible damage you're going to suffer and the more likely you are to die. It allows you to just have the same product for every snake, and it allows that product to be administered quickly without knowing what type of snake bit you, which means more people are going to get antivenom and that more people are going to get treated. And so these were all major advantages and part why we've been pushing on this.
0: Okay. What about Tim? What's happened to Tim?
1: Yeah. So one of the things that I felt was really important here, you know, in bioscience, sometimes you find amazing molecules or an amazing biospecimen from a human. And that's cool. Tim's not the first. There are others where this has been the case. But in general, biotechnology has struggled with powerful specimens drawn from a human and that human deriving no benefit of their use. Other people receive a benefit. The classic example was Henrietta Lacks and the HeLa cells that are used now in laboratories all over the world. And she and her family were frustrated that she didn't receive any benefit for it. And so I was wanting to make sure that not just that we had a good ethical design for the studies, but that we recognized in an ethical manner the appropriate amount of time that Tim spent on this, which was really, this is his life's work, 18 years. And so Tim is he's been hired by us as the director of herpetology. He has equity in the company. And then he and I have a special agreement that if there's any particular bonuses or benefits that come out of the antivenom program, whatever they are, he and I are sort of locked step to receive equal. And that was to recognize his, you know, 18 years of research and development and his bloodstream to create these molecules. We're lucky to have him. He has an astonishing autodidact knowledge of all things snake, all things snake bite, all things venom. And so he participates with us in electing the additional toxins to go after, looking at veterinary and clinical networks to be able to proceed against. And then he's communicated with pretty much everyone in the antivenom world. So he's also our major networker. And those are the various things he does with us at the company. And I'm very fortunate to work with someone like Tim.
0: Well, it's two decades of his life. And when you think what he did, and he was out there pretty much alone doing this, it has to be hard on a life.
1: Yeah, it was. And it was not just, you know, the pain. He made this his life's focus. When I first talked to him, he told me about all these bites and so forth. And to give you a sense of how obsessed and dedicated he was to this, he told me he had notes. And I said, okay, I wasn't sure what to expect. And when he sends them to me, I was completely blown away. It was this meticulous record that spanned 17 years and 9 months, where every single time he self-envenomed, he recorded the species, the microgram, and slowly escalated up to milligrams of dry weight, the site of immunization. He took a diameter of swelling. So he monitored the amount of swelling. He had a self-reported pain score and some pretty rowdy notes. And he did this the entire time. That's how I know he had 654 bites and 202 bites and 654 self-immunizations. It's how I was able to monitor his process. Even in that data, you could read at what you could tell at what point he had developed immunity because the swelling started dropping, even if the doses increased. And so that gave me a little snapshot into how much this had become an all-consuming obsession for him. And that obviously had consequences in his life. You know, the man had boxes upon boxes of snakes in his basement. It had been converted to a vivarium. He was spending all his time on this. And, you know, eventually his wife had left him. They got divorced and his child had become estranged and he hadn't seen him in a while. It was honestly nobody expected the amount of press that we got out of the publication of the Cell article. It was gratifying, but I think my favorite part about all of it was that Tim called me one day and he said his son, who had been estranged, had called him and said, "Dad, I finally understand what you were doing all that time. I'm proud of you." And I just felt like that redemption arc made the whole thing worth it.
0: Wow. Big story on many levels. Jake, of course, I want to thank you so much for coming in. I also want to thank you because as I went through the other media coverage, I got to see pictures of CentiVac research scientists, including my former students, Joel Andrade, Hannah Hero, and Mark Bellin. My students are the best, as you know. And there they are in the coverage. And I want to thank you for just showing us how science gets made, how exciting it is, and how you got to take risks, and a tremendous human story all around.
1: Well, I just want to, first off, thank you for having me on. Second, I want to thank you for what you've done with the USF program. So, you know, Mark is my co-author on the paper. Joel and Hannah have been tremendous. Like, we are able to do these kinds of projects because of the remarkable training that the folks get at the University of San Francisco Biotechnology Program. And we're lucky to have them. So thank you for all that you've done there. And again, thank you for taking the time to share this story. I'm excited on where we're going next. We have the half of the cocktail. We're working to finish the other half of the Vipers. And I think we're going to have something that could have lasting value for the next century to come. And that's gratifying.
0: My guest today is Dr. Jacob Glanville, the founder, chairman, and CEO of CentiVac. More information is available on the web at CentiVac.com. That's CentiVac, CentiVac.com. I'm Moira Gunn. 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

0: If you're alive, your heart is beating, and there's no doubt you have to keep it that way and for a very long time. One South San Francisco company, Cytokinetics, is focused on many aspects of doing exactly that. Robert Blum is its CEO. Robert, welcome to Biotech Nation.
1: Thank you. Nice to be here. Thank you.
0: Now, essential equipment for all human life is that we have hearts, and these hearts have to keep beating. And as with everything, there are the genetic cards we are dealt, as important as the life we have lived and how it affects it. Now, Cytokinetics is focused on conditions of the heart. And to frame this, I'd like just to make an early note for the listeners that you have drug candidates in the last phase, that's phase three, one with a successful readout, as we say, a successful data outcome, and you're waiting for the FDA's final say in December, as of this recording. And those on the inside would call this a PDUFA date, but December is the go, no-go date from the FDA, like bring it to market or we might want something else. Very exciting time for you. But Cytokinetics also has a drug candidate in phase two and another one in phase one and even more preclinical and research. So there's a lot of shots on a lot of goals here at this point, all having to do with the medical conditions of the heart. So let's start remembering the heart is a muscle which pumps blood through veins, keeping blood circulating throughout our bodies. Let's start with conditions of the heart. And first off, I'd like to hear about heart failure. What is heart failure?
1: Heart failure is the number one reason why people over the age of 65 in this country are hospitalized. It's the number one driver of Medicare costs. And our company has been focused in this area for many, many years. Cytokinetics is celebrating its 27th year since we formed this company back a while ago. And our scientists are pioneers and leaders in understanding the mechanics of how heart muscle pumps blood for the benefit of patients and how we can address syndromes of heart failure by enhancing the pumping function or suppressing the pumping function, depending on what may be the underlying problem. There are forms of heart failure where your heart is impaired and can't pump enough blood. There are forms of heart failure where your heart is hyperactive and contracting to a too great an extent, and the therapeutic objective is to suppress the hypercontractility. So our scientists are experts in the mechanics of heart muscle pumping function, and we've developed potential medicines that either activate or inhibit the protein that drives the force production of your heart. And this has been the benefit of quite a long story, long history of research and development, but we're very excited. The first amongst these potential medicines is sitting in front of the FDA awaiting a potential approval later this year for a form of this disease called hypertrophic cardiomyopathy. And already, as you mentioned, we've seen clinical trial results and evidence that suggest that a cardiac myosin inhibitor, a cardiac muscle inhibitor, can increase exercise stamina and relieve the burden, the symptom burden for these patients. What's happening with this disease, absent a treatment such as this, is patients are short of breath. They're having difficulty climbing stairs, walking to the end of the driveway. These are patients that live with the looming threat of sudden cardiac failure. So this creates not only a cardiac syndrome, but a psychological one, if you will. And the goal of treatment is to relieve the stress, relieve the burden, increase exercise capacity and stamina, all things that can be measured in clinical trials, as we have done over the course of many years.
0: Is this the thickening of the heart muscle, or is that different?
1: That's right. It is a thickening. So hypertrophic cardiomyopathy is a disease that has a hereditary or genetic linkage. There's a familial link to this disease. And patients who have hypertrophic cardiomyopathy can develop an obstruction in their heart, which creates a high pressure gradient. And that's because there is a thickening of the heart muscle because it's in a constant hyperactive state. So one has a goal with a potential new medicine to inhibit the contractility, to relax that muscle, to lessen the thickening, relieve the pressure gradient, and be enabling of these patients to live more active, functional lives.
0: I think it's a little difficult to separate out some of the earlier or driving conditions from the overall heart condition. I mean, how many people say, oh, I have high blood pressure, or I'm afraid I'm approaching high blood pressure, I'm taking pills for it. That ends up creating a heart failure condition or a heart condition? Or is it, which one's the chicken and which one's the egg?
1: Well, that's the interesting thing, is it's a difficult thing because there's a circular feedback system here that patients oftentimes will have comorbidities. They may have high blood pressure. They may have problems with the electrical rhythms of their heart. All these things combine together, oftentimes with other syndromes such as diabetes or metabolic disease, putting more and more pressure on the heart. So patients with heart failure oftentimes have complications associated with other concomitant conditions. What we unfortunately don't have in our armamentarium of medicines are a lot of drugs that work directly on the mechanical function of the heart. And that's where cytokinetics comes in. Over 25 years of research has led us to a place where we're developing potential new medicines that act directly on the machinery of the heart to either enhance or suppress its function as would be beneficial to patients. So as a result of that, we've developed a pipeline of medicines that we're developing in different stages of clinical trials. We hope to have multiple new medicines for those cardiologists who treat conditions underlying heart function.
0: Well, I have to say, as I study your clinical trials, you begin to see the fine points of your heart. For example, in one case, you have a weakening of the heart, and so you have a muscle activator. In another case, it's hyperactive. So your heart's acting differently. And the hyperactive one then needs an inhibitor. Take us through this. It's almost like the same drug or the same idea for a drug.
1: We've developed three potential medicines, all directed to the same protein, the same enzyme called cardiac myosin that is driving the force production of heart cells. So one of these is an activator, two of them are inhibitors, and we can develop all three of them for different conditions that relate to heart muscle mechanics. And in that way, bring forward a potential pipeline or portfolio of new medicines for cardiologists that treat these underlying conditions.
0: Now, one of your phase three trials is in the pediatric space. Are heart conditions common in the pediatric space? And is it different other than the age of the patient?
1: Unfortunately, it is common. And initially, we studied adults with this condition of hypertrophic cardiomyopathy. But it is a genetic predisposition, and it can emerge in adolescents or children. So now that we've seen evidence to support the use of our cardiac myosin inhibitor in adults, it's now incumbent upon us to evaluate its potential in adolescents and ultimately in pediatrics, because ultimately we hope all of these patients may benefit from this innovation.
0: Now, in phase one, that's the first when you go into humans, you have a what's called a fast skeletal muscle tropopin activator. I may not have that pronounced correctly. What is skeletal muscle? And what has that got to do with the heart?
1: So very interesting you should ask that. So you have cardiac muscle, you have skeletal muscle, you have smooth muscle, and your various muscle types have evolved alternative forms of these same proteins that drive muscle contractility outside of the heart as well. So we're developing an activator of fast twitch skeletal troponin, which is a regulator of skeletal muscle contractility. And here we've seen evidence that activating skeletal troponin can produce more skeletal muscle force and power and also alter time to muscle fatigue. So these are not your cardiac drugs. These are potential new medicines for diseases of neuromuscular pathophysiology.
0: So you started with the heart, but that's just where you started.
1: We started with the heart. We're extending this know-how or these innovations to skeletal muscle. And quite frankly, this illuminates for us what we believe to be a pathway to healthy aging over time. Our aging demographics call for potential new medicines that can be enabling of us to live more active and more functional lives. So how we approach active daily living is rooted, we believe, in muscle biology, and Cytokinetics hopes to be both a pioneer and a leader in areas of healthy aging over time as well.
0: Now, I want to return to the current clinical trials, because you are enrolling in a number of them and all over the world, mostly in the United States, but all over the world. And what is it like to be, you know, generally in one of these clinical trials?
1: There are a number of visits, a number of assessments that get performed, and patients are asked to participate actively in measures of muscle function and also quality of life over the longitudinal period of their study. And our goal with these clinical trials is to conduct an experiment. Does the addition of one of our experimental medicines, when added to standard of care, provide even more therapeutic gain?
0: I keep coming back to December. It may be thumbs up, thumbs down. I keep thinking about this. It's 27 years to be an overnight success.
1: It's funny you should say that.
0: It must be pretty daunting.
1: We oftentimes joke that nobody will ever accuse us of being an overnight success. I started this company 27 years ago with leading academic scientists, and we industrialized the work that was occurring in their academic labs at Stanford and UCSF and UCSD. And it's taken us this many years to do all of the pioneering work that we've done, both in our laboratories and in clinical studies around the world. And it may come to a focal point, transformative as we hope it can be, in December. This is a very exciting time. We're a larger company now. We have a footprint all over the world, but we're still a company rooted in science. Science is in our soul. And we do believe that our patient centricity has been the guiding light for us all of these many years. So being on the cusp of potentially

0: Thank you for coming in. Please come back. Give us an update.
1: I look forward to that. And hopefully the next time we have an opportunity to speak, we can be talking about FDA approval for one of our medicines. And I should also mention, we're seeking approval all over the world, in China, also throughout Europe. Our goal is to ensure that our medicines are available with equitable access, regardless of geographic borders.
0: Robert Blum is the CEO of Cytokinetics. 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

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Executive producer is Matt Gardner. Our theme music was composed by Ann Nachtrieb-Zesiger and Robert Powell, with title creation provided by NameLab Incorporated of San Francisco. 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

0: News in Washington, I'm Janine Herbst. Israel and the militant group Hezbollah in Lebanon announced a ceasefire today, but the fighting hasn't stopped. Lebanon says at least 47 people, including children, were killed in Israeli strikes today. Israel says four soldiers died as troops pushed further into southern Lebanon. This after Iran postponed today's planned talks on the U.S.-Iranian ceasefire deal. Several Republican lawmakers have blasted that deal, and Dalia Scheinlin, a political advisor based in Tel Aviv, says it's not good for the U.S. or Israel.
1: The current memorandum of understanding is extremely vague. It stops the war before Israelis believe the goals have been accomplished. I mean, it's not just a matter of belief. The aims Israel and the U.S. set out had not been accomplished, and it's opening the pathway for an agreement that looks very poor from Israeli perspective. So there's a lot of confusion and disappointment and fear.
0: Speaking there to NPR's Here and Now. For Iran, she says the country

0: has much more leverage now because it showed the world that its control of the Strait of Hormuz gives Tehran considerable bargaining power. Researchers are calling on the Trump administration to revoke a new ban on a certain type of data privacy protection at the Census Bureau. NPR's Hansi Lo Wang has more.
1: Federal law requires the Census Bureau to keep people anonymous in its statistics. The Trump administration has banned one of the main ways the Bureau has done that, adding what's known as statistical noise to make certain data fuzzy, especially data about local areas and minority populations who could be easy to identify. In a statement, Commerce Department spokesperson Kristen Eichemer says the indiscriminate use of noise infusion has undermined confidence in the department's products and cast doubt on their integrity. Eichemer did not respond when NPR asked for examples. Beth Jarris of the Association of Public Data Users is concerned the ban comes with little explanation.
2: It takes the public out of the process. It takes the experts out of the process. This feels very much like a political choice.
1: The Census Bureau took down multiple pages about data privacy protections from its website. Hansi Lo Wang, NPR News.
0: At least 159 service members have the flu. Two are hospitalized amid a flu outbreak at Lackland Air Force Base in San Antonio. Texas Public Radio's David Martin Davies has more.
3: San Antonio Congressman Joaquin Castro confirmed the spike in cases in a social media post. He also said one recruit from the 37th Training Wing died this week from a medical emergency, but it's not clear at this time if that was directly related to the flu. Military medical personnel are isolating and treating trainees who show symptoms and monitoring those who may have been exposed. 2 months ago, Defense Secretary Pete Hegseth ended mandatory influenza vaccinations for military personnel. Castro was calling that decision reckless and has requested a full investigation into the outbreak and the trainee's death. For NPR News, I'm David Martin Davies in San Antonio.
0: You're listening to NPR News. The Pentagon says the U.S. military attacked an alleged drug-smuggling boat in the Pacific yesterday, killing three people. It's the latest in the months-long campaign by the Trump administration against suspected drug traffickers in Latin America. The boat strikes have drawn criticism from Democrats and military legal scholars who say they amount to extrajudicial killings. And senators are demanding that the Pentagon release the unedited video of the strikes. This latest attack brings the number of people killed in boats by the U.S. military to at least 211. Two baby giraffes who went missing for more than a year have been found safe. NPR's Amy Held reports the owners of a Virginia zoo, though, are facing animal cruelty charges.
4: At 6 feet tall and well over 100 pounds, newborn giraffes stand out. Still, two vanished in April 2025 from Virginia's Natural Bridge Zoo. The state attorney general's office said this week they found them. They did not say where. The zoo's owners and staff had been charged with animal cruelty, accused of abusing dozens of animals, underfeeding and crowding them, which they deny. Worldwide, more than 500,000 animals are held at unaccredited wildlife attractions. A new Virginia state law aims to protect those animals. Inspired by the baby giraffes, the law bans early separation from mothers. These as-yet-unnamed young giraffes have a new home at a conservation park in Georgia. Their mothers are there, too. Amy Held, NPR News.
0: And I'm Janine Herbst. And you're listening to NPR News from Washington.
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6: Cybercrime in Alaska has exploded in the last decade. The FBI reports a jump of more than 50% between 2024 and 2025, causing Alaskans to lose $40 million. Investment and romance scams are prevalent, and elders are particularly vulnerable. What do you need to know to keep your identity and your assets safe online? Cybercrime experts join us on the next Talk of Alaska.
7: And we're back here at KOTZ. The time now is 11:06. Good morning, everybody. We'll go ahead and take a look at the current conditions that we have for this hour. If I can pull them up. Looks like Barrow's got clear skies, 42 degrees, west winds at 5. Kivalina is cloudy, 39 degrees, south winds at 8. Here in Kotzebue, we've got clear skies, 44 degrees, southwest winds at 7. Point Hope has got fog, 37 degrees, south winds at 19, gusting to 24. 27 degrees, the wind chill, 3-mile visibility. Red Dog is cloudy, 54 degrees, south winds at 13. Selowik has got clear skies, 57 degrees, west winds at 3. Shishmaref is cloudy, 47 degrees, southeast winds at 4. Unalakleet is cloudy, 53 degrees, southwest winds at 4. Golovin is cloudy, 48 degrees, variable winds at 3. Koyuk is cloudy, 51 degrees, south winds at 6. Kayana has got clear skies, 56 degrees, southwest winds at 8. Ambler's got clear skies, 61 degrees, south winds at 5. Buckland is cloudy, 56 degrees, southeast winds at 10. Deering is cloudy, 43 degrees, northeast winds at 6. Norvik is mostly cloudy, 54 degrees, south winds at 9. Notak is cloudy, 53 degrees, south winds at 9. Shungnak's got clear skies, 59 degrees, variable winds at 5. White Mountain is cloudy, 46 degrees, south winds at 8. And Shaktuluk's got fog, 49 degrees, west winds at 5, 4-mile visibility. Once again, here in Kotzebue, we've got clear skies, 44 degrees, southwest winds at 7. Relative humidity is at 85%, barometric pressure 30.33, and we have 10-mile visibility. The time now is 11:08. Coming up, 11:20 will be the messages. Up next is Annie Lennox with Walking on Broken Glass.

Bachman Turner Overdrive with Taking Care of Business. The time now is 11:21. Good morning, everybody. We'll go ahead and take a look at the messages that we have for this hour. The Full Circle boxes are in and available at the Church of God. If you recently lost two life jackets, two were found near Sadie Creek, you can give us a call or stop by the station here to identify and claim. 442-3434 is the number. Also, lost and found one beaded earring. It was found at one of the parks here in Kotzebue. If you're missing a beaded earring, give us a call or stop by the station. Closures that we have for today due to the Juneteenth holiday. The Native Village of Kotzebue is closed. Northwest Arctic Heritage Center is closed. NIHA is closed. And also the Northwest Arctic Borough. Those are the closures that we have here at the station. All businesses will resume normal business hours on Monday. The Northwest Arctic Borough School District Board of Education has scheduled committee meetings and a work session Monday, June 22nd at 8 a.m. The meeting will be available virtually via Teams. The public can join. The call-in number 1-833-682-3239. The access code is 623-037-567#. Work session and regular meetings have been scheduled Tuesday, June 23rd. Work session at 8:30. And once again, the call-in number for that, 1-833-682-3239. The access code for that one is 285-301-083#. All meeting materials can be found on the school district's website. If you have any questions, call the office of the superintendent, 442-1803. And looks like workplace health education program. Manilik Association is doing three lunch and learn sessions, June 23rd, 24th, and 25th, 11:30 a.m. to 1:30 p.m. at the Manilik Health Center A and B Conference Room. If you have any questions, call Susan Tessier, 442-7252. Or you can email her susan.tessier@manilik.org. That'll do it for the messages for this hour. If you have any messages you'd like to get out, give us a call, 442-3434. Or you can email us, message@kotz.org. The time now is 11:24. Coming up 11:30, we'll take a look at the weather forecast. Up next, Bad Company with Bad Company.

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Yeah.

Beach Boys with Barbara Ann. The time now is 11:35. Good morning, everybody. Lost track of time a little bit there. So, time for the weather forecast. Up first is the Baldwin Peninsula. For today, mostly cloudy. Areas of fog. Highs around 50. Light winds. For tonight, mostly cloudy. Areas of fog. Lows around 40. Light winds. And for tomorrow, partly sunny. Highs around 50, west winds to 10 miles per hour. For the western Arctic coast, for Point Hope, today cloudy, areas of fog, highs around 40, south winds to 20 miles per hour. Point Lay, highs around 50, southwest winds to 10 miles per hour. And Cape Lisburn, south winds to 25 miles per hour, with gusts to around 40 miles per hour. For tonight, cloudy, areas of fog, lows in the mid-30s, south winds to 20 miles per hour. Cape Lisburn, south winds to 30 miles per hour with gusts to around 50 miles per hour. For tomorrow, numerous rain showers, highs around 40, northeast winds to 15 miles per hour. Point Lay, northwest winds to 15 miles per hour. And Cape Lisburn, northwest winds to 20 miles per hour with gusts to around 35. For the Notak Valley, including Notak and Red Dog Mine, today mostly cloudy, areas of fog, highs around 60, south winds to 10 miles per hour. Red Dog, south winds to 20 miles per hour. For tonight, partly cloudy, areas of fog, lows around 40, southwest winds to 10 miles per hour. Red Dog, southwest winds to 20 miles per hour. For tomorrow, mostly cloudy, highs in the mid-50s, southwest winds to 10 miles per hour. Up next is Kivalina and the Red Dog Dock. Today, mostly cloudy, areas of fog, highs in the mid-40s, south winds to 10 miles per hour. Tonight, mostly cloudy, areas of fog, lows in the mid-30s, southwest winds to 10 miles per hour. For tomorrow, scattered rain showers, highs around 40, south winds to 15 miles per hour. For the Lower Kobuk Valley, including Norvik, Selawik, and Kayana, today mostly cloudy, areas of fog, highs in the mid-60s, south winds to 10 miles per hour. For tonight, mostly clear, areas of fog, lows in the mid-40s, southwest winds to 10 miles per hour. For tomorrow, sunny, highs in the mid-60s, west winds to 10 miles per hour. For the northern and interior Seward Peninsula, including Buckland and Deering, today partly sunny, areas of fog, highs in the mid-60s, light winds, except Deering, highs in the mid-50s. For tonight, partly cloudy, areas of fog, lows in the mid-40s, light winds. For tomorrow, sunny, highs around 70, northwest winds to 10 miles per hour, except Deering, highs in the mid-50s. For the Upper Kobuk Valley, including Ambler, Shungnak, and Kobuk, today partly sunny, isolated thunderstorms, highs around 70, light winds. For tonight, partly cloudy, isolated thunderstorms, lows around 50, west winds to 10 miles per hour. For tomorrow, sunny, highs around 70, west winds to 10 miles per hour. For the southern Chukchi Sea coast, including Shishmaref and Diomede, today mostly cloudy, areas of fog, highs around 50, light winds. Diomede, highs around 40, south winds to 15 miles per hour. For tonight, mostly cloudy, areas of fog, lows around 40, southwest winds to 10 miles per hour. Diomede, south winds to 20 miles per hour. For tomorrow, mostly cloudy, highs in the mid-40s, southwest winds to 10 miles per hour. Diomede, southwest winds to 20 miles per hour. Once again, for the Baldwin Peninsula, for Kotzebue, the forecast for today, mostly cloudy, areas of fog, highs around 50, light winds. For tonight, mostly cloudy, areas of fog, lows around 40, light winds. And for tomorrow, partly sunny, highs around 50, west winds to 10 miles per hour. Taking a look at the current conditions for Kotzebue, we've got clear skies, 44 degrees, southwest winds at 7.
Relative humidity is at 85%, barometric pressure 30.33, and we have 10-mile visibility. We just had a high tide. The high tide was at 11:16. That was a 0.7-foot high tide. Our next low tide will be this evening, 7:01 p.m. It'll be a negative 0.1-foot low tide. That'll do it for the weather update. 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Coming up, 12:01 will be NPR News. 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

0: Live from NPR News in Washington, I'm Janine Herbst. The U.S. says Israel and Hezbollah, the Iranian-backed militant group, have agreed to a ceasefire. The continued fighting in Lebanon led to the postponement of talks on a ceasefire deal between the U.S. and Iran scheduled for today in Switzerland. NPR's Carrie Kahn has more from Tel Aviv.
1: The announcement comes as clashes between Israel and the militants escalated overnight with intensified Israeli bombardments, killing at least 47 people and injuring 97, according to Lebanese health officials. Four Israeli soldiers were killed by Hezbollah. Israel says it will not withdraw troops from southern Lebanon, where it occupies a great swath of the country. The mayor of Nabatea told NPR immediately following the 4 p.m. start of the ceasefire, multiple Israeli airstrikes hit targets in the area lasting at least 20 minutes, including one in the heart of his Lebanese city. Carrie Kahn, NPR News, Tel Aviv.
0: The Obama Presidential Center opened this week in Chicago, and as NPR's Tamara Keith reports, it presents an America where the past 10 years never happened.
2: President Trump isn't a presence in the Obama Presidential Museum, though many of the milestones on the timeline of Obama's two terms displayed in the museum have since been reversed by Trump. And in his speech dedicating the center, Obama criticized his successor without saying his name.
3: For us to give in now, after all this country's been through, to cynicism and division would be a betrayal of our founding.

0: ideas.
1: Trump, on the other hand, criticizes Obama by name frequently and without prompting.
2: And Obama wouldn't do it.
1: Like at his G7 press conference this week, where he said Obama's name 8 times. Tamara Keith, NPR News, Chicago.
3: The Department of Homeland Security is canceling its plan to put an Immigration and Customs Enforcement detention facility in a Georgia town. It's one of several warehouses around the country where similar conversion plans are reportedly being scrapped. Molly Samuel from member station WABE in Atlanta has more.
4: There had been outcry over the warehouse plans, which took shape under former DHS Secretary Kristi Noem. Officials in the City of Social Circle worried about water and sewer capacity and how close the warehouse was to an elementary school. Last month, the Georgia town sued the federal government. Senator Raphael Warnock reacted to the cancellation in a news conference.
5: These things that were happening in the quiet of night, we shined a light on it. We elevated it. The people raised their voices. And they got their victory.
4: City officials said Congressman Mike Collins confirmed the cancellation. DHS says the agency is moving to use existing detention space. For NPR News, I'm Molly Samuel in Atlanta.
3: Wall Street is closed today in observance of the Juneteenth holiday. You're listening to NPR News. More young adults are living with their parents, about 25 million in 2025. That's according to Realtor.com. NPR's Stephen Bazaha reports that's near the all-time high set during the early days of the pandemic.
6: This is not a case of just get a job so you can move out. 70% of these adults under 35 are employed. Hannah Jones is a senior economist with Realtor.com and says this is really about housing costs. Young adults did move out around 2022 when mortgage rates were low.
7: Since 2022, as housing costs have remained extremely high, mortgage rates increased, home prices remained quite high, a lot of, that window of opportunity closed for a lot of young adults. And so that means that they're staying at home for longer.
6: Realtor.com reports the median home listing price is up 34% since before the pandemic. Since 2000, about twice as many adults in their early 30s are living with their parents. Stephen Bazaha, NPR News.
3: One of the host nations for the FIFA World Cup soccer is the first country to reach the knockout stage. And if you lose in that stage, you're out of the World Cup. Mexico downed South Korea 1-0 yesterday, sending fans out into the streets to celebrate, honking car horns, chanting, and waving Mexican flags. Meanwhile, the United States playing Australia right now in Seattle. And if the U.S. wins, it too will go to the knockout stage. I'm Janine Herbst, and you're listening to NPR News from Washington.
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0: This is National Native News. I'm Jill Freitas.
1: For me, this is freedom. The freedom to let people know what really happened. And it's important for me to tell the story so we can move forward for everyone. Oh, I'm ready.
0: For many Native people, the version of California history taught in school doesn't tell the whole story. For Brad Manoa, the inspiration for a new 10-part docuseries, People of the West, came after learning about a California history presentation at his son's school. Manoa says Native American history received only a brief mention, while much of the focus was placed on a version of California history that overlooked Native voices and experiences. That moment sparked an idea.
2: So I wanted to make a series that would reach the youth in a compelling cinematic way, with dramatic recreations, beautiful animations when we couldn't depict something in real life, and then one of the biggest archival libraries of stills and video of California history that I think exists on the planet. And we put all that together in 10 one-hour episodes. And I'm telling you, it's amazing.
0: Manoa, a citizen of the Pechanga Band of Indians, says the series, which took over 2 years to create, also touches on his family's own experiences. One scene was inspired by the love story of his grandparents. He says his grandfather was afraid to tell his future wife that he was Native because of the prejudice Native people faced at the time. Years later, watching actors bring that story to life on screen left him in tears.
2: I just started crying and sobbing. I explained that that scene was from my family history specifically, and you know, it was an honor to have them portray it.
0: Manoa says the series isn't just about the past. He hopes Native people see themselves reflected in stories that have often been overlooked, and that viewers leave with a deeper understanding of California's First Peoples.
2: I just want everybody who watches the series to come away with a new, profound understanding of history from the Native perspective. I'm almost 100% sure that if they just watch with an open mind, it will inform all of their decision-making going forward in a good way so that we can build a better future for our kids.
0: While the project has generated interest, Manoa says it has not yet been picked up by a streaming service. He says that's intentional.
2: We made the whole thing on spec without pre-selling it to a studio. When you do that, yes, you get funding, but you also get oversight. And the studios get to determine final cut and get to suggest taking things out, adding stuff in. But we wanted to tell the story without those handcuffs. So we made the whole thing on spec without pre-selling it. And now that we have it, we're trying to find distribution.
0: Completing the project came with sacrifices. Manoa says work often took him away from his family. Now that the series is finished, he says he's looking forward to making up for lost time and being more present with the people who supported him throughout the journey.
2: My wife has shouldered a lot of the responsibilities at home in her effort to support me, but she's been neglected. My kids have been neglected. They call me the dad from Hook. As a joke, before he goes to Neverland and Hook, he's kind of all consumed with work and on his phone. So I want to balance that all back and be there with my kids and my wife and tend to our land on the reservation.
0: The 10-part series makes its world premiere June 20th at the TCL Chinese Theater in Hollywood as part of the Dances with Films Festival. Manoa says he hopes audiences leave the theater with a deeper understanding of California's Native peoples and the stories that helped shape the state. I'm Jill Freitas.

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3: This is statewide news from Alaska Public Media. I'm Ava White. An attorney advising the Alaska legislature said Wednesday that Lieutenant Governor Nancy Dahlstrom may have violated the U.S. Constitution when she disqualified Petersburg's Daniel J. Sullivan from this year's U.S. Senate race in Alaska. Representative Andrew Gray, an Anchorage Democrat and chair of the House Judiciary Committee, has scheduled a legislative hearing on Monday to discuss the disqualification. By email, the Alaska Division of Elections said it will not have someone attend the hearing. Daniel J. Sullivan of Petersburg has the same first and last name as the incumbent Senator Daniel S. Sullivan. A critical deep ocean observation network that includes a long-standing station off the coast of Alaska has been saved from getting dismantled. As first reported by the New York Times, the Trump administration dropped its plan to get rid of the ocean and climate tracking system after the U.S. Senate unanimously blocked the move this week. Alaska Senator Lisa Murkowski and Oregon Senator Jeff Merkley sponsored the measure. It prohibits the National Science Foundation from spending federal money to remove equipment anchored off the coast of Alaska, Washington, Oregon, North Carolina, and in an area called the Irminger Sea between Iceland and Greenland. On the Senate floor Wednesday, Murkowski said the Ocean Observations Initiative collects hard-to-access information that's critical for understanding warming seas.
4: And this is all happening at a time when everybody's talking about El Nino and what that is going to bring in terms of the potential for extreme weather events. This is not the time to be turning off one of our most valuable scientific assets.
3: The National Science Foundation said in a statement Thursday that it's developing plans to redeploy the equipment. The Mat-Su Assembly rejected three tax-related ballot proposals during a regular meeting earlier this week. A 1.5% sales tax paired with a $75,000 residential property tax exemption, a 6.5% borough-wide sales tax paired with a partial property tax repeal, and a 25-cent per ton gravel tax. Supporters said the measures would reduce reliance on property taxes by shifting some costs to shoppers, visitors, and industries while diversifying borough revenue sources. Opponents said the proposals lacked clear plans to offset potential revenue losses and could harm businesses or create budget shortfalls. A 5% alcohol sales tax previously approved by the Assembly will still appear on the November ballot. Assembly member Ron Bernier says he plans to propose a 3% area-wide sales tax paired with a property tax cap later this year. This is Alaska Public Media.
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7: And we're back here at KOTZ. The time now is 12:15. Good afternoon, everybody. We'll go ahead and take a look at some current conditions around the state. Barrow's got clear skies, 43 degrees, west winds at 6. Kivalina is cloudy, 40 degrees, southeast winds at 8. Here in Kotzebue, we've got clear skies, 46 degrees, west winds at 3. Point Hope's got fog, 37 degrees, south winds at 16, 27 degrees of wind chill, 4 mile visibility. Red Dog is cloudy, 52 degrees, south winds at 8, Selawik's got clear skies, 57 degrees, west winds at 5. Shishmaref is cloudy, 49 degrees, southeast winds at 6. Unalakleet, mostly cloudy, 53 degrees, west winds at 4. Golovin is cloudy, 48 degrees, variable winds at 3. Koyuk is cloudy, 52 degrees, variable winds at 6. Kayana is mostly clear, 57 degrees, south winds at 8. Ambler, mostly clear, 63 degrees, south winds at 5. Buckland, mostly cloudy, 58 degrees, south winds at 9. Deering is cloudy, 45 degrees, northeast winds at 6. Norvik is cloudy, 54 degrees, southwest winds at 10. Notak is cloudy, 52 degrees, south winds at 9. Shungnak is mostly clear, 61 degrees, variable winds at 4. White Mountain is cloudy, 47 degrees, south winds at 10, gusting to 17. And Shaktuluk is cloudy, 50 degrees, west winds at 5. Once again, here in Kotzebue, we've got clear skies, 46 degrees, west winds at 3. Relative humidity is 86%. Barometric pressure is falling this hour, 30.32, and we have 10-mile visibility. That'll do it for your news and weather update. The time now is 12:17. Coming up in a few minutes will be Mini Tundra Telegraph. Here are the Beatles with Here Comes the Sun.

Here Comes the Sun by the Beatles. The time now is 12:20. We'll go ahead and take a look at the messages that we have for this hour. The Full Circle Farm boxes have arrived. They're available at the Church of God. If you recently lost two life jackets, they were found near Sadie Creek. They're here at the station. Give us a call or stop by to claim. Also lost and found, one beaded earring found at one of the parks here in Kotzebue. It is here. Call or stop by. The closure messages that we do have for today, Native Village of Kotzebue, Northwest Arctic Heritage Center, NIHA, and the Northwest Arctic Borough. I'm sure there are more, but those are the messages that we have here. All businesses will resume normal business hours on Monday. The Northwest Arctic Borough School District Board of Education has scheduled committee meetings and work session Monday, June 22nd at 8 a.m. The meeting will be available virtually via Teams. You can join by calling 1-833-682-3239. The access code is 623037567 pound. And the work session and regular meeting scheduled for June 23rd, starting at 8:30 a.m. Call-in number for that, 1-833-682-3239. The access code for that one is 285-301-083-POUND. All meeting materials can be found on the school district website. If you have any questions, call the office of the superintendent, 442-1803. And workplace health education program, looks like through Maniluk Lung Wellness. They're doing three lunch and learn sessions, June 23rd, 24th, and 25th, 11:30 to 1:30 p.m. At the Maniluk Health Center A and B Conference Room. If you have any questions, call Susan Tessier, 442-7252, or email susan.tessier@maniluk.org. That'll do it for the messages that we have for this hour. If you have anything you'd like to get out, give us a call, 442-3434, or you can also email message@kotz.org. Time now is 12:23. Coming up 12:30 or thereabouts will be the extended weather forecast. Here is Yellow Submarine.

Başkanı, hadi başkanı.

0: Beatles with Hey Jude. The time now is 12:36. Good afternoon, everybody. We'll go ahead and take a look at the extended weather forecast for the Baldwin Peninsula, including Kotzebue. These are all updated as of 5 o'clock this morning. For today, mostly cloudy, areas of fog, highs around 50, light winds. For tonight, mostly cloudy, areas of fog, lows around 40, light winds. For tomorrow, partly sunny, highs around 50, west winds to 10 miles per hour. For the western Arctic coast, including Point Hope, Point Lay, and Cape Lisburn, for today, cloudy, areas of fog, highs around 40, south winds to 20 miles per hour. Point Lay, highs around 50, southwest winds to 10 miles per hour. Cape Lisburn, south winds to 25 miles per hour with gusts to around 40 miles per hour. For tonight, cloudy, areas of fog, lows in the mid-30s, south winds to 20 miles per hour. Cape Lisburn, south winds to 30 miles per hour with gusts to around 50 miles per hour. For tomorrow's numerous rain showers, highs around 40, northeast winds to 15 miles per hour. Point Lay, northwest winds to 15 miles per hour. And Cape Lisburn, northwest winds to 20 miles per hour with gusts to around 35. For the Notak Valley, including Notak and Red Dog Mine, today mostly cloudy, areas of fog, highs around 60, south winds to 10 miles per hour. Except Red Dog, south winds to 20 miles per hour. For tonight, partly cloudy, areas of fog, lows around 40, southwest winds to 10 miles per hour. Except Red Dog, southwest winds to 20 miles per hour. For tomorrow, mostly cloudy, highs in the mid-50s, southwest winds to 10 miles per hour. For Kivalina and the Red Dog Dock, today mostly cloudy, areas of fog, highs in the mid-40s, south winds to 10 miles per hour. For tonight, mostly cloudy, areas of fog, lows in the mid-30s, south winds to 10 miles per hour. For tomorrow, scattered rain showers, highs around 40, south winds to 15 miles per hour. For the Lower Kobuk Valley, including Norvik, Kayana, and Selawik, today mostly cloudy, areas of fog, highs in the mid-60s, south winds to 10 miles per hour. For tonight, mostly clear, areas of fog, lows in the mid-40s, southwest winds to 10 miles per hour. For tomorrow, sunny, highs in the mid-60s, west winds to 10 miles per hour. For the northern Seward Peninsula, including Buckland and Deering, for today, partly sunny, areas of fog, highs in the mid-60s, light winds, except Deering, highs in the mid-50s. For tonight, partly cloudy, areas of fog, lows in the mid-40s, light winds. For tomorrow, sunny, highs around 70, northwest winds to 10 miles per hour. Except Deering, highs in the mid-50s. For the Upper Kobuk Valleys, including Ambler, Shungnak, and Kobuk, today partly sunny, isolated thunderstorms, highs around 70, light winds. For tonight, partly cloudy, isolated thunderstorms, lows around 50, west winds to 10 miles per hour. For tomorrow, sunny, highs around 70, west winds to 10 miles per hour. For the southern Chukchi Sea coast, including Shishmaref and Diomede, today mostly cloudy, areas of fog, highs around 50, light winds. For Diomede, highs around 40, south winds to 15 miles per hour. For tonight, mostly cloudy, areas of fog, lows around 40, southwest winds to 10 miles per hour, except Diomede, south winds to 20 miles per hour. For tomorrow, mostly cloudy, highs in the mid-40s, southwest winds to 10 miles per hour, except Diomede, southwest winds to 20 miles per hour. Once again, for the Baldwin Peninsula, for Kotzebue, for today, we have mostly cloudy, areas of fog, highs around 50, light winds. For tonight, mostly cloudy, areas of fog, lows around 40, light winds. For tomorrow, partly sunny, highs around 50, west winds to 10 miles per hour. Current conditions for Kotzebue, we've got clear skies, 46 degrees, west winds at 3, relative humidity is at 86%, barometric pressure is falling, 30.32 this hour, and 10-mile visibility. And for the tide information, we had a high tide at 11:16 this morning, so we're moving towards our next low tide, which will be 7:01 this evening. It'll be a negative 0.1 foot low tide. That'll do it for your weather update. We'll go ahead and take a look at our bulletin board and swap and shop. For bulletin board, Assembly President Craig McConnell and Mayor Dickie Moto Sr. have scheduled the following meetings of the Northwest Arctic Borough Assembly in the Assembly Chambers here in Kotzebue. BAF work session will be Monday, June 29th at 1 p.m. and the regular Assembly meeting Tuesday, June 30th at 9 a.m. The call-in number is 1-800-309-2350 with the access code 681-6362. Pound. If you have any questions, you can give the borough clerk a call on Monday, as they are closed today. 1-800-478-1110 or 442-2500. Kookbuck River Grayling Presentation and Fisheries Community Meeting, June 29th, 7 to 9 p.m. in Point Hope at the Cultural Center. Fish scientist Dr. Kevin Fraley will give a slideshow and a presentation of results on a study of Kookbuck River grayling that found only low or safe levels of contaminants. After the presentation, community members wishing to speak on or discuss any topics relating to fish, natural resources, or local observations are welcome to take the floor for a community forum. There will be pizza, snacks, soda, water, and door prizes provided. The event is free and open to all. And once again, this is going to be in Point Hope at the Cultural Center, June 29th, 7 to 9 p.m. Manilok Diabetes Program and the City of Kotzebue will be holding a 4th of July 5K run or walk Saturday, July 4th, starting at 12 noon in the hospital parking lot. Sign up will begin at 11:30. It is free to sign up. And up next, are you interested in shaping the future of KOTZ? KOTZ is looking for members of the public to join our community advisory board. The board plans to meet soon. If interested in learning more or becoming a board member, please call us here at the station, 442-3434. Ask for myself, Derek. That'll do it for the community billboard. We do have one item in swap and shop, and that is Bering Air transferable round-trip ticket for sale. For more information, contact Winona, 412-1182. That'll do it for your weather, community billboard, and swap and shop. The time now is 12:45. Coming up 1 minute after the hour, 1:01, will be NPR News.
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2: Kekaktaw roommate in Upeit, Nunamik Savakdot, in Uniti Shakaktut, Nunanik Kaktot, Tatuk Kitmeetat Surat, Sangisigun Suli, in Ilait Malagutakshat, Nunaptitnik.
1: Negotiated sales, advertised sales, gift deed, leases, mortgages, revocable use permits, right-of-ways, subdivisions, unresolved rights, and removal of restrictions.
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1: Restricted property cannot be sold, leased, or otherwise conveyed without approval from the Bureau of Indian Affairs, and the Realty Department is responsible for assisting landowners in managing these properties on behalf of the BIA.
2: That duit nunat tunisit lejut atusit dot na ka kang sitirot utloting nitjot BIA kun na nagonin nunat inat sabagbe kigutikaktut ikayuslermik nunakaktut suli konagin na nireit konrinarnireit nunat BIA dun.
1: Our office prepares probates for landowners of restricted property within our jurisdiction who have passed away and works through the BIA to get the legal... Oh, wait. Our office prepares probates for landowners of restricted property within our jurisdiction who have passed away and works through the BIA to get the legal decision of who inherits the property.
2: Nunakun sabagbingit ikaneyagige nunakaktot tatukhit kaktot nunangun nunapsitni tukhoniktot suli sabahuting biayekun sibunin nalunganin pigisige sura.
1: If you have questions about inheriting restricted property or about a probate involving restricted property, feel free to contact us.
2: Apikrudi Karubich, Pechak Dao Karubich, Nunakun, Nawaka, probate, Tatuk Nik Nunamik, Tuklurudin Savu. Sabagbigni 907-442-5311.
1: Our office can assist landowners of restricted property with estate planning needs, which include making a last will and testament. Please contact our office if you are interested in preparing a will that includes restricted property.
2: Sabagbigput ikayulag. Ikayut lagasi nunakaktot taktokaktot nunasi sibuni larut inuk nakarubich suli ikayon narubich last will and testament mik tuklonugich sabagbigput ikayon narubich iskanay yakshagnik.
1: If you have any questions, contact the Native Village of Kotzebue, Abraham Snyder, Realty Director, 907-442-3467, extension 211.
2: Davrakun, Dokluglugu, Apakshuta Karovich, Abraham Snyder, 907-442-5311, extension 211.
1: Okay, something happened.

0: Live from NPR News in Washington, I'm Libby Casey. Secretary of State Marco Rubio says another round of talks between Israel and Lebanon will be held next week in Washington, D.C. This will be the fifth round of direct political talks between the two sides and will take place at the State Department. NPR's Jackie Northam reports.
1: Secretary Rubio held a phone call with Lebanese President Joseph Aoun, during which he reiterated the need to disarm the Iranian-backed militant group Hezbollah and reestablish control over all Lebanese territory. That's according to a State Department readout of the conversation. Hezbollah has in the past rejected any peace deal between Israel and the government of Lebanon. Rubio also stressed that bilateral negotiations between Lebanon and Israel represent the only feasible path to ending recurrent cycles of violence. Meanwhile, Israel and Hezbollah have agreed to a ceasefire after intense fighting threatened to derail fragile peace talks between the U.S. and Iran. Jackie Northam, NPR News.
0: The Russian military says its air defenses destroyed several dozen Ukrainian drones on approach to Moscow today. The intercepts come a day after Ukraine launched a massive wave of drone attacks on the Russian capital. NPR's Charles Maines has more.
2: Ukrainian drones' primary target Thursday appeared to be Moscow's main oil refinery, with several striking storage tanks causing explosions. The one reported fatality, an 8-year-old girl, came when a drone struck an apartment high-rise nearby. Russian President Vladimir Putin has yet to comment directly on the attacks, yet his spokesman Dmitry Peskov praised the performance of the city's air defenses, saying they'd been robust, despite complaints from city residents of no official warning as the drones approached. Peskov also urged the public to ignore the dramatic pictures of plumes of smoke over Moscow shared widely online, saying people should instead search for images of the damage inflicted by Russian missiles on Ukraine. Charles Maines, NPR News, Moscow.
0: The $400 million luxury plane given to the U.S. by Qatar last year was unveiled today as the newest Air Force One. President Trump's acceptance of the jet triggered bipartisan questions about security risks and conflicts of interest.

0: Evanston, Illinois celebrated Juneteenth today with its annual Walk for Freedom. The 2.5-mile walk symbolizes the 2.5 years it took for news of the Emancipation Proclamation of 1863 to reach enslaved people in Texas. The march also honors the legacy of Opal Lee, who helped lead the movement to make Juneteenth a federal holiday. She's now 99 years old. Evanston's parade was marshaled by her granddaughter, Dion Sims.
1: We were both there on June 17, 2021, when President Biden signed the Juneteenth Independence Day Act into law.
0: Opal Lee was awarded the Presidential Medal of Freedom by President Biden in 2024. This is NPR News. At last check, the American team is ahead of Australia in its World Cup match 2-0, despite playing without star Christian Pulisic, who sat out with a calf injury. Defender Alex Freeman scored the second goal for USA just before halftime. The first goal was an own goal by Australia. Two of the FIFA World Cup favorites are back in action this weekend, as are two of the newcomer nations to the tournament. NPR's William Jones reports.
2: Four-time World Cup winner Germany will play Ivory Coast after thumping newcomers Curaçao in their opening game. And for Curaçao, the Caribbean island nation, who played with real tenacity for much of that 7-1 loss to Germany, they'll be hoping for a change of fortune as they play Ecuador. On Sunday, European champion Spain will look to build some momentum to their World Cup campaign. They go up against Saudi Arabia. Spain has had to regroup after a surprise tie against World Cup newcomers Cape Verde. And for Cape Verde, who captivated global audiences with that stunning underdog performance, they'll now play Uruguay, who won the first ever World Cup some 96 years ago. William Jones, NPR News.
0: For the first time in more than 200 years, visitors to the Acropolis in Athens can see the Parthenon's western side looking intact. A restoration effort unveiled yesterday shows two new marble blocks filling gaps on the temple's western end. It's the first view visitors see when they arrive at the ancient monument, which is 25 centuries old. The project was funded through a European Union program. This is NPR News.
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4: And we're back here at KOTZ. The time now is 1:06. Good afternoon, everybody. Taking a look at the current conditions around the region and around the state, Barrow has got clear skies, 43 degrees, west winds at 6. Kivalina has got cloudy skies, 40 degrees, southeast winds at 8. Here in Kotzebue, we've got clear skies, 46 degrees, west winds at 3. Point Hope's got fog, 37 degrees, south winds at 16, 27 degrees the wind chill, 4-mile visibility. Red Dog is cloudy, 52 degrees, south winds at 8. Selowik mostly cloudy, 57 degrees, variable winds at 4. Shishmaref is cloudy, 49 degrees, southeast winds at 6. Unalakleet partly cloudy, 54 degrees, west winds at 5. Golovin is cloudy, 50 degrees, south winds at 9. Koyuk is cloudy, 52 degrees, south winds at 5. Kayana is partly cloudy, 57 degrees, south winds at 7. Ambler is mostly clear, 63 degrees, south winds at 5. Buckland mostly cloudy, 58 degrees, south winds at 9. Deering is cloudy, 45 degrees, north winds at 5. Norvik is cloudy, 54 degrees, southwest winds at 10. Notak is cloudy, 54 degrees, south winds at 5. Shungnak is mostly clear, 61 degrees, variable winds at 4. White Mountain is cloudy, 47 degrees, south winds at 10, gusting to 17. And Shaktulik is cloudy, 52 degrees, west winds at 5. Once again, here in Kotzebue, we've got clear skies, 46 degrees, west winds at 3. Relative humidity is 86%. Barometric pressure is slowly falling. Right now we're at 30.32, and we've got 10-mile visibility. Taking a look at employment information. 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If you have any questions or would like to reach out to them, 907-707-9353. That'll do it for employment information. The time now is 1:10. Coming up 1:20, we'll go ahead and take a look at the messages.

Ben E. King with Stand By Me. The time now is 1:20. Good afternoon, everybody. We'll go ahead and take a look at the messages that we have for this hour. The Full Circle Farm boxes are in and available at Church of God. If you have recently lost two life jackets, two were found near Sadie Creek. They're here at KOTZ. You can stop by or give us a call. Also, lost and found, there's a beaded earring that was found at one of the parks here in Kotzebue. It is here at the radio station. Stop by or give us a call. The organizations that we have messages for being closed today, Juneteenth, the Native Village of Kotzebue, the Northwest Arctic Heritage Center, NIHA, and the Northwest Arctic Borough. All organizations that are closed today will resume normal business hours on Monday. The Northwest Arctic Borough School District Board of Education has scheduled committee meetings and work session Monday, June 22nd at 8 a.m. The meeting will be available on Teams. The public can join by calling 1-833-682-3239 with the access code 623-037-567 pound. The work session and regular meeting has been scheduled for Tuesday, June 23rd at 8:30 a.m. Same call-in number, 1-833-682-3239. The access code for that meeting is 285-301-083 pound. All meeting materials can be found on the school district website. If you have any questions, call the office of the superintendent, 442-1803. And Manilik Association, along with looks like Roswell Park, Department of Indigenous Cancer Health, is doing a workplace health education program focusing on lung wellness. It'll be open to employees and community members. There's three lunch and learn sessions, June 23rd, 24th, and 25th, 11:30 to 1:30, in the Manilik Health Center A and B conference room. If you have any questions, contact Susan Tessier, 442-7252, or email susan.tessier@manilik.org. That'll do it for the messages that we have for this hour. If you have anything that you need to get out, give us a call, 442-3434, or message at kotz.org by email. The time now is 1:24. Coming up 1:30, we'll take a look at the extended weather forecast. Here's Berlin with Take My Breath Away.

Birdie Higgins with Key Largo. The time now is 1:31. Good afternoon, everybody. We'll go ahead and take a look at the extended weather forecast. This was updated as of 5 o'clock this morning. For the Baldwin Peninsula, which includes Kotzebue, today mostly cloudy, areas of fog, highs around 50, light winds. For tonight, mostly cloudy, areas of fog, lows around 40, light winds. For tomorrow, partly sunny, highs around 50, west winds to 10 miles per hour. For the western Arctic coast, which includes Point Hope, Cape Lisburn, and Point Lay, today cloudy, areas of fog, highs around 40, south winds to 20 miles per hour. Point Lay, highs around 50, southwest winds to 10 miles per hour. And Cape Lisburn, south winds to 25 miles per hour with gusts to around 40. For tonight, cloudy, areas of fog, lows in the mid-30s, south winds to 20 miles per hour. Cape Lisburn, south winds to 30 miles per hour with gusts to around 50 miles per hour. For tomorrow, numerous rain showers, highs around 40, northeast winds to 15 miles per hour. Point Lay, northwest winds to 15 miles per hour, and Cape Lisburn, northwest winds to 20 miles per hour, with gusts to around 35 miles per hour. For the Notak Valley, which includes Notak and Red Dog Mine, today mostly cloudy, areas of fog, highs around 60, south winds to 10 miles per hour. Red Dog, south winds to 20 miles per hour. For tonight, partly cloudy, areas of fog, lows around 40, southwest winds to 10 miles per hour. Red Dog, southwest winds to 20 miles per hour. For tomorrow, mostly cloudy, highs in the mid-50s, southwest winds to 10 miles per hour. For Kivalina and the Red Dog Dock, today mostly cloudy, areas of fog, highs in the mid-40s, south winds to 10 miles per hour. For tonight, mostly cloudy, areas of fog, lows in the mid-30s, south winds to 10 miles per hour. For tomorrow, scattered rain showers, highs around 40, south winds to 15 miles per hour. For the lower Kobuk Valley, including Norvik, Kayana, and Selwyk, today mostly cloudy, areas of fog, highs in the mid-60s, south winds to 10 miles per hour. For tonight, mostly clear, areas of fog, lows in the mid-40s, southwest winds to 10 miles per hour. For tomorrow, sunny, highs in the mid-60s, west winds to 10 miles per hour. For the northern Seward Peninsula, including Buckland and Deering, today partly sunny, areas of fog, highs in the mid-60s, light winds, except Deering, highs in the mid-50s. For tonight, partly cloudy, areas of fog, lows in the mid-40s, light winds. For tomorrow, sunny, highs around 70, northwest winds to 10 miles per hour, except Deering, highs in the mid-50s. For the upper Kobuk Valley, including Ambler, Shungnak, and Kobuk, today partly sunny, isolated thunderstorms, highs around 70, light winds. For tonight, partly cloudy, isolated thunderstorms, lows around 50, west winds to 10 miles per hour. And Saturday, tomorrow, sunny, highs around 70, west winds to 10 miles per hour. For the southern Chukchi Sea coast, including Shishmaref and Diomede, today mostly cloudy, areas of fog, highs around 50, light winds, except Diomede, highs around 40, south winds to 15 miles per hour. For tonight, mostly cloudy, areas of fog, lows around 40, southwest winds to 10 miles per hour, except Diomede, south winds to 20 miles per hour. For tomorrow, mostly cloudy, highs in the mid-40s, southwest winds to 10 miles per hour, except Diomede, southwest winds to 20 miles per hour. Once again, for the Baldwin Peninsula, for Kotzebue, today mostly cloudy, areas of fog, highs around 50, light winds. For tonight, mostly cloudy, areas of fog, lows around 40, light winds. And for tomorrow, partly sunny, highs around 50, west winds to 10 miles per hour. Current conditions here in Kotzebue, we've got clear skies, 46 degrees, west winds at 3. Relative humidity is 86%, barometric pressure slowly falling, 30.32, and we have 10-mile visibility.
For our tides, we are currently moving towards a low tide this evening. 7:01 p.m. will be the low. It'll be a negative 0.1 foot low tide. That'll do it for the weather forecast and current conditions. The time now is 1:36. Coming up at 2:01 will be NPR News.

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Hello, baby. 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

One, two, 3 o'clock, 4 o'clock, rock. 5, 6, 7 o'clock, 8 o'clock, rock. 9, 10, 11 o'clock, 12 o'clock, rock, we're gonna rock.

0: Live from NPR News in Washington, I'm Libby Casey. Israel and Lebanon's Hezbollah have agreed to a ceasefire, according to a U.S. official, but fighting has not stopped, and Lebanon's health ministry says at least 47 people, including children, have been killed in Israeli attacks today. Four Israeli soldiers were killed as troops pushed further into southern Lebanon, according to the Israeli military. NPR's Jane Arraf has more.
1: Israel launched a wave of strikes as its forces moved toward a strategic hill in southern Lebanon. Iran-backed Hezbollah said it targeted tanks and troops as they advanced. Local officials said some of the children were killed when Israeli airstrikes collapsed residential buildings. The U.S. and Iran signed a ceasefire agreement Wednesday, which specified that fighting would also stop in Lebanon. Israel made clear it would not abide by the deal, but a U.S. official tells NPR that both Israel and Lebanon have agreed to a new ceasefire. Iran's foreign ministry spokesman said Iran held the U.S. responsible for the Israeli attacks and considered them a breach of its agreement with the United States. Jane Arraf, NPR News, Beirut.
0: President Trump expressed optimism that Iran and the U.S. will continue to negotiate over the 60 days laid out in the preliminary agreement. And in a notable change in tone, he praised Israeli Prime Minister Benjamin Netanyahu.
2: Obviously, we fought very well with Israel, and we've had a great relationship with Israel. We were very formidable. And Bibi Netanyahu, he's a warrior prime minister, and he should be acknowledged as that. They should give him credit.
0: Earlier this week, Trump criticized Netanyahu and Israelis' attacks in Lebanon, and Vice President J.D. Vance warned Israeli political leaders not to take U.S. support for granted. The Israelis were not part of the negotiations between the U.S. and Iran. Netanyahu has called the tentative deal a mistake. Today is Juneteenth, marking the day near the end of the Civil War when enslaved people in Texas were finally liberated by Union troops. It was more than 2 years after the Emancipation Proclamation. NPR's Scott Newman says while many white Southerners tried to withhold the news of President Lincoln's proclamation, one historian says some likely ended up inadvertently revealing it to their own slaves.
3: Lincoln historian Harold Holzer says the 1863 Emancipation Proclamation was explosive news that many slave owners tried to suppress. Yet they often discussed it openly, wrongly assuming that illiterate enslaved people would not learn about it through overheard conversations.
4: It was being discussed right in front of them.
3: Holzer says that as Union troops pushed into the South, they distributed copies of the proclamation and spread the word to ensure that it was understood by all that slavery was over. Scott Newman,

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1: You're listening to NPR Live in Washington. An investigation into two baby giraffes who went missing for more than a year has ended on a happy note. They were found safe. NPR's Amy Held reports the owners of a Virginia zoo are facing animal cruelty charges.
2: At 6 feet tall and well over 100 pounds, newborn giraffes stand out. Still, two vanished in April 2025 from Virginia's Natural Bridge Zoo. The state attorney general's office said this week they found them. They did not say where. The zoo's owners and staff had been charged with animal cruelty, accused of abusing dozens of animals, underfeeding and crowding them, which they deny. Worldwide, more than 500,000 animals are held at unaccredited wildlife attractions. A new Virginia state law aims to protect those animals. Inspired by the baby giraffes, the law bans early separation from mothers. These as-yet-unnamed young giraffes have a new home at a conservation park in Georgia. Their mothers are there, too. Amy Held, NPR News.
1: Horse-drawn carriage rides in Central Park are paused until at least Tuesday. That's according to the union representing carriage drivers as safety protocols are reviewed. On Wednesday, an 18-year-old tourist from India was killed when the horse pulling his carriage bolted. The driver had stepped away from his seat to take a photo of the passengers. Critics of the horse-drawn carriage industry are calling for it to end in Central Park permanently. Last week, a 16-year-old carriage horse died after eating a toxic shrub. The Central Park Conservancy is arguing for the industry to be suspended until more protections are put into place. This is NPR News in Washington.
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4: And we're back here at KOTZ. Good afternoon, everybody. The time now is 2:06. We'll go ahead and take a look at current conditions that we have for actually, it looks like it has not updated since the last hour, so we're going to go ahead and play a song. As soon as they're updated, we'll get those out. Coming up at 2:20 will be Mini Tundra Messages.

Trower White Wedding. Billy Idol with White Wedding. The time now is 2:15. Good afternoon, everybody. We do have some updated current conditions. Barrow is clear. No temperature reporting. East winds at 14. Kivalina is cloudy, 41 degrees. South winds at 9. Here in Kotzebue, mostly clear, 48 degrees. West winds at 4. Point Hope is cloudy, 37 degrees. South winds at 18. 27 degrees of wind chill. Red Dog is cloudy, 52 degrees. South winds at 8. Selawik is partly cloudy, 59 degrees, variable winds at 3. Shishmaref is cloudy, 50 degrees, southeast winds at 6. Unalakleet, mostly cloudy, 54 degrees, northwest winds at 10. Golovin is cloudy, 50 degrees, south winds at 9. Koyuk is cloudy, 53 degrees, south winds at 7. Kayana, mostly cloudy, 59 degrees, southwest winds at 8. Ambler is mostly cloudy, 65 degrees, variable winds at 6. Buckland is cloudy, 60 degrees, south winds at 6. Deering mostly clear, 47 degrees, northeast winds at 7. Norvik is cloudy, 56 degrees, south winds at 10. Notak is cloudy, 55 degrees, south winds at 8. Shungnak mostly clear, 63 degrees, southeast winds at 3. White Mountain is cloudy, 47 degrees, south winds at 7. And Shaktulik, cloudy, 52 degrees, west winds at 9. Once again here in Kotzebue, we've got mostly clear skies, 48 degrees, west winds at 4. Relative humidity is at 83%. Barometric pressure falling, 30.31, and we have 10-mile visibility. Coming up here in a few minutes will be Mini Tundra Messages.

Billy Ray Cyrus with Achy Breaky Heart. The time now, 2:20. Good afternoon, everybody. We'll take a look at the messages that we have for this hour. The Full Circle Farm boxes have arrived. They're available for pickup at the Church of God. If you recently lost two life jackets, they were found near Sadie Creek. Call the station here, 442-3434, or stop by to pick them up. Also, one beaded earring was found at one of the parks here in Kotzebue. It is here at the radio station. Stop by to pick it up. Closures for today. The Native Village of Kotzebue offices are closed. The Northwest Arctic Heritage Center, NIHA, and the Northwest Arctic Borough are all closed today due to Juneteenth. They will reopen on Monday. The Northwest Arctic Borough School District Board of Education has scheduled committee meetings and work session Monday, June 22nd at 8 a.m. The meeting will be available via Teams. The public can join by calling 1-833-682-3239, and the access code is 623-037-567 pound. Work session and regular meeting has been scheduled for Tuesday, June 23rd at 8:30 a.m. Same call-in number for that one, 1-833-682-3239, with the access code 285-301-083-POUND. And workplace health education program, looks like it's Manila teaming up with Roswell Park Comprehensive Cancer Center. The topic is lung wellness. It'll be open to Manila Association employees and community members. For three lunch and learn sessions, June 23rd, 24th, and 25th, 11:30 a.m. to 1:30 p.m. It'll be at the Manila Health Center A and B conference room. If you have any questions, you can call Susan Tessier, 442-7252, or email susan.tessier@manila.org. That'll do it for the messages. The time now is 2:23. Coming up 2:30, we'll go ahead and take a look at the weather forecast. Until then, more music.

Blondie with The Tide Is High. The time now 2:31. Good afternoon, everybody. We'll go ahead and take a look at the weather forecast. This one hasn't been updated yet this afternoon. This is still as of 5 o'clock this morning. For the Baldwin Peninsula, including Kotzebue, today mostly cloudy, areas of fog, highs around 50, light winds. For tonight, mostly cloudy, areas of fog, lows around 40, light winds. For tomorrow, partly sunny, highs around 50, west winds to 10 miles per hour. For the western Arctic coast, including Point Hope, Cape Lisburn, and Point Lay, today cloudy, areas of fog, highs around 40, south winds to 20 miles per hour. Point Lay, highs around 50, southwest winds to 10 miles per hour. Cape Lisburn, south winds to 25 miles per hour, with gusts to around 40 miles per hour. For tonight, cloudy, areas of fog, lows in the mid-30s, south winds to 20 miles per hour. Cape Lisburn, south winds to 30 miles per hour, with gusts to around 50. For tomorrow, numerous rain showers, highs around 40, northeast winds to 15 miles per hour. Point Lay, northwest winds to 15 miles per hour, and Cape Lisburn, northwest winds to 20 miles per hour, with gusts to around 35. For the Notak Valley, including Notak and Red Dog Mine, today mostly cloudy, areas of fog, highs around 60, south winds to 10 miles per hour. Red Dog, south winds to 20 miles per hour. For tonight, partly cloudy, areas of fog, lows around 40, southwest winds to 10 miles per hour. Red Dog, southwest winds to 20 miles per hour. For tomorrow, mostly cloudy, highs in the mid-50s, southwest winds to 10 miles per hour. For Kivalina and the Red Dog Dock, today mostly cloudy, areas of fog, highs in the mid-40s, south winds to 10 miles per hour. For tomorrow, mostly cloudy, areas of fog, lows in the mid-30s, south winds to 10 miles per hour. For tomorrow, scattered rain showers, highs around 40, south winds to 15 miles per hour. For the Lower Kobuk Valley, which includes Norvik, Kayana, and Selwyk, today mostly cloudy, areas of fog, highs in the mid-60s, south winds to 10 miles per hour. For tonight, mostly clear, areas of fog, lows in the mid-40s, southwest winds to 10 miles per hour. For tomorrow, sunny, highs in the mid-60s, west winds to 10 miles per hour. For the Northern Seward Peninsula, Buckland and Deering, today partly sunny, areas of fog, highs in the mid-60s, light winds, Deering highs in the mid-50s. For tonight, partly cloudy, areas of fog, lows in the mid-40s, light winds. For tomorrow, sunny, highs around 70, northwest winds to 10 miles per hour, Deering highs in the mid-50s. For the Upper Kobuk and Notak Valleys, which includes Ambler, Shungnak, and Kobuk, today partly sunny, isolated thunderstorms, highs around 70, light winds. For tonight, partly cloudy, isolated thunderstorms, lows around 50, west winds to 10 miles per hour. For tomorrow, sunny, highs around 70, west winds to 10 miles per hour. For the southern Chukchisi coast, which includes Shishmaref and Diomede, today mostly cloudy, areas of fog, highs around 50, light winds, except Diomede, highs around 40, south winds to 15 miles per hour. For tonight, mostly cloudy, areas of fog, lows around 40, southwest winds to 10 miles per hour. Diomede, south winds to 20 miles per hour. For tomorrow, mostly cloudy, highs in the mid-40s, southwest winds to 10 miles per hour. Diomede, southwest winds to 20 miles per hour. Once again, for the Baldwin Peninsula, and which includes Kotzebue, today mostly cloudy, areas of fog, highs around 50, light winds. Tonight mostly cloudy, areas of fog, lows around 40, light winds. For tomorrow, partly sunny, highs around 50, west winds to 10 miles per hour. Current conditions for Kotzebue, mostly clear skies, 48 degrees, west winds at 4, relative humidities at 83%, barometric pressure 30.31,
and we have 10-mile visibility. And we are currently working towards a low tide for Kotzebue Sound. The next low tide will be at 7:01 this evening, and it's a negative 0.1-foot low tide. That'll do it for the extended weather forecast. The time now is 2:36. Coming up 3 o'clock will be All Things Considered.

0: Israel and Hezbollah agree to renew their ceasefire in Lebanon after that conflict delays peace talks aimed at a permanent end to the U.S. war with Iran. It is Friday, June 19th, and this is All Things Considered from NPR News. I'm Mary Louise Kelly. Ahead this hour, we mark this Juneteenth holiday with a look at the history of the Emancipation Proclamation.
1: Most enslaved people have to wait for Union troops to get to them to sort of liberate them.
0: Also, Becky Sullivan will get you up to speed on today's U.S.-Australia World Cup match. And speaking of the World Cup, Scotland fans have hit Boston with a vengeance.
2: People call it an invasion, but I think they've actually come here to wrap their arms around us and lift us up to celebrate with them.
0: Yeah, Boston bars ran out of beer for the first match. How the Tartan Army drank Boston dry. First the news.
3: Live from NPR News in Washington, I'm Libby Casey. Talks between the U.S. and Iran that were scheduled to take place in Switzerland today were postponed amid continued Israeli attacks in Lebanon. A senior U.S. official who spoke on condition of anonymity told NPR that Israel and Hezbollah have agreed to a ceasefire, but the fighting appears to continue. NPR's Rob Schmitz.
4: Lebanon's health ministry says Israel's military killed at least 47 people, including at least a dozen women and children, in airstrikes overnight. For its part, Israel says four of its soldiers were killed in fighting. You know, we've had reports of a ceasefire between the two, but Israel is still occupying southern Lebanon, something Prime Minister Benjamin Netanyahu says it will continue to do. And all of this seems to be getting in the way of this peace plan.
3: That's NPR's Rob Schmitz in Lucerne, Switzerland, where Vice President J.D. Vance was expected to arrive today for negotiations before they were postponed. An association representing thousands of reproductive health centers is suing the Trump administration. Its members say the White House is trying to change a program designed to provide access to birth control. NPR's Selena Simmons Duffin reports.
5: The program is called Title 10. It was signed into law by President Nixon, and for five decades, it has helped fund free birth control for millions of patients. This spring, the Trump administration issued an unusual call for Title 10 funding.
6: The word contraception is mentioned exactly once in the 60-plus page document.
5: That's Claire Coleman, president of the National Family Planning and Reproductive Health Association. She says applicants face new political alignment rules.
6: You're required to both follow the Title 10 regulation and you're required to follow the president's executive orders on anti-DEI and anti-gender ideology. We think it's impossible.
5: Coleman's group sued, asking a federal judge to block those requirements. Selena Simmons Duffin, NPR News.
3: The Education Department is offering student loan borrowers a temporary discount on interest if they sign up for automatic payments. NPR's Corey Turner reports.
7: Hoping to entice millions of borrowers back into regular repayment, the department is offering a full percentage point off their interest rate. So a borrower with a 6% rate on their loans would see it drop temporarily to 5%. The offer begins July 1st, and the rebate would last for 2 years until summer 2028. Borrowers who are already enrolled in AutoPay don't need to do anything. They'll automatically get the discount. The Education Department says borrowers will have until the end of September to sign up and qualify. Corey Turner, NPR News.
3: British Prime Minister Keir Starmer says he will fight attempts by rival Andy Burnham to oust him from office. Burnham has served as mayor of Manchester since 2017 and won a seat in Parliament in a special election yesterday. He's openly discussed mounting a challenge to Starmer. This is NPR News, live in Washington. More young adults are living with their parents, about 25 million in 2025, according to Realtor.com. NPR's Stephen Basaha reports that's near the all-time high set during the early days of the pandemic.
8: This is not a case of just get a job so you can move out. 70% of these adults under 35 are employed. Hannah Jones is a senior economist with Realtor.com and says this is really about housing costs. Young adults did move out around 2022 when mortgage rates were low.
9: Since 2022, as housing costs have remained, extremely high, mortgage rates increase, home prices.

0: prices remained quite high, a lot of, that window of opportunity closed for a lot of young adults. And so that means that they're staying at home for longer.
1: Realtor.com reports the median home listing price is up 34% since before the pandemic. Since 2000, about twice as many adults in their early 30s are living with their parents. Stephen Basaha, NPR News.
2: The oldest bridge in Paris, the Pont Neuf, has been transformed into an artificial cavern in an act of art. French street artist J.R. created the installation out of printed fabric and air to create a dark, immersive experience, which includes cave photographs, sounds, and odors meant to evoke wet earth and smoke. The artist says it was inspired by Plato's allegory of the cave. It's open 24/7 until June 28th. An oak tree that was between 800 and 1,200 years old and linked to the legend of Robin Hood is believed to have died. The major oak in Sherwood Forest did not sprout leaves this spring. Tourism, climate change, and damage from past attempts to save it contributed to its demise. This is NPR.
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0: This is All Things Considered from NPR News. I'm Mary Louise Kelly. Today was supposed to be a lot of things. The Vice President, J.D. Vance, was supposed to be in Lucerne, Switzerland. He was supposed to be there to kick off a 60-day negotiation period between the U.S. and Iran, 60 days with the goal of bringing a final end to the U.S. war with Iran. Those things did not happen. What did happen? More fighting between Israel and Hezbollah in Lebanon. That fighting led to the negotiations in Switzerland being postponed. And while things seem to have quieted for now, Israel has promised to attack again if they feel provoked. Well, just a few hours into the ceasefire, we wanted to check on Lebanon to see if this delicate agreement is actually holding. So we have reached Mohammed Al-Shama, a Beirut-based reporter for The Washington Post. Mohammed, welcome.
1: Hi there.
0: Hi. So let's start with a quick status check. This ceasefire in Lebanon was supposed to start at around 4 p.m. your time. I know it's now late into the night there. Is it quiet? Like, what can you see in here?
1: So Beirut's pretty much really quiet. There's no sound of drones overhead. And the rest of the country is also pretty quiet, although there is like an air of caution prevailing, mm-hmm. more like a wait and see.
0: But that is in stark contrast, it sounds like, to earlier today. I mean, the sequence of events, as I understand them today, is that Israel was striking Hezbollah targets across southern and eastern Lebanon, striking them hard. And then as the day unfolded, they agreed to a renewed ceasefire. Why?
1: So overnight, Hezbollah, the Iran-backed militant group, attacked Israeli troops in Lebanon and killed four Israeli soldiers. Mm-hmm. And Israel responded with like a massive bombardment in South Lebanon and East Lebanon. That led to more than 40 deaths. And then it really felt like, you know, the ceasefire would collapse and we'd be back into war. But miraculously, a ceasefire negotiated by the U.S., and we're told it was negotiated by the U.S., Iran, and Qatar, sort of took place, and that kind of calmed things down. But it really felt like things would get out of control. But in the meantime, that I'm told that that sort of led the Iranians to postpone the talks in Switzerland today.
0: Yeah. I mean, so you're giving us a few new pieces of information there. One, that Qatar was involved in helping broker this Lebanon ceasefire, that the U.S. was involved, and Iran. I guess bigger picture, how closely linked are this renewed ceasefire in Lebanon and the ceasefire, the U.S.-Iran ceasefire that's just been renewed that they're hoping to build on to try to end the Iran war?
1: So the U.S. really wants the Lebanon ceasefire to work, mainly because a lot of there's a lot that hinges on it, specifically the talks with Iran, which, you know, if that goes south, then we'd be back into, you know, a blockade of the Strait of Hormuz and all that, and all the work that went into place to reach the big MOU, that would be squandered. So they really want this to work. And this is kind of different from like the last ceasefire that Lebanon and Israel agreed to. They didn't really have buy-in from Iran. This mm-hmm. time they do. And this time the U.S. is kind of making sure that Israel sticks by the ceasefire. I mean, today a lot of Israeli cabinet ministers, they really wanted like a heavy bombardment, and it really looked like we were headed in that direction, but it appears that the U.S. Is keeping things quiet here.
0: When you say the U.S. is keeping things quiet, the U.S. is putting pressure on Israel to adhere to a Lebanon ceasefire. Do we know how? Like, what is the U.S. actually saying, and what may be happening behind the scenes?
1: So I don't have much information on that yet, but I do know that the Iranians kind of want to preserve, they want to make sure that Lebanon isn't attacked because uh-huh. they do have a lot of supporters in Lebanon. And in the last war, Iran kind of didn't do much to prevent, in the 2024 war, they kind of didn't do much to prevent that war from unfolding. So there was a lot of criticism in Lebanon against Iran. This time they kind of want to like show that, hey, we're here and we kind of support our Hezbollah partisans and stuff.
0: Yeah. We have less than a minute left, but big picture, how solid does this Lebanon ceasefire feel?
1: I'm hopeful. I mean, initially, so it did go into effect at around 4 local time. There were some reported strikes here and there, but it seems to be holding so far. I feel like because Iran is on board and because the U.S. is willing to kind of hold back Israel, that mm-hmm. I do feel like this might work out, but again, we'll have to wait and see.
0: Well, I am wishing you a quiet night and thanking you for your time staying up to talk to us. Thank you.
1: Thank you so much, Mary Louise.
0: That is Mohammed El-Shama of the Washington Post speaking with us from Beirut. Today is Juneteenth. That is the day that marks the arrival of Union troops in Galveston, Texas, at the close of the Civil War. They had come to enforce President Lincoln's Emancipation Proclamation, which more than 2 years earlier had ordered that enslaved people in Confederate states be freed. This year, we're taking a look at that moment in history and how news of freedom spread through the grapevine across the South. NPR's Scott Newman has more.
2: Once Lincoln issued his proclamation, white Southerners were anxious to keep the explosive news of his executive order from the ears of their slaves. But as Lincoln historian Harold Holzer says, since enslaved people were prohibited from reading or writing, some assumed they wouldn't learn of their own freedom.
3: They also assumed that they were oblivious to conversation. And the truth was they weren't.
2: Holzer is director of the Roosevelt House Public Policy Institute at Hunter College in New York.
3: There was undoubtedly talk around households in the Confederate South that Lincoln had issued what they thought was an outrageous, illegal, race war fomenting order.
2: The Emancipation Proclamation took effect on January 1st, 1863. It was the one most of us learned about in history class, but it actually wasn't the first. Lincoln issued a preliminary version in September 1862. So the move had been telegraphed. White Southerners and many enslaved black people alike knew it was coming. Here's Kelly Carter Jackson, chair of Africana Studies at Wellesley College.
4: Word spreads fast. So for people who know that this is happening, literally at midnight on January 1st, 1863, there are enslaved people that are like ready to party.
2: But actual freedom took more than a proclamation from the North. Blair L. M. Kelly is director of the National Humanities Center and author of a recent book on the history of Juneteenth. She says that right from the early stages of the war, whenever Northern troops pushed south, slaves were poised to bolt to freedom.
5: I think the idea for most of the enslaved was that if the Union comes, you are free.
2: So while the news was not entirely new to many slaves in Galveston on June 19, 1865, Juneteenth endures because it marks the moment that the rumors of freedom finally became reality. Scott Newman, NPR News.
0: Scottish soccer fans have taken over Boston. That is the Tartan Army, as they're called, celebrating at the wine and beer garden, The Anchor. The fans brought their Scottish traditions with them to watch the World Cup. So, yes, kilts, yes, bagpipes, and yes, drinking. Lots of it.
6: I will easily drink about 15 beers a night, and we just like to party.
0: That is Scottish fan Ian Haggerty speaking to local TV station WCVB. The drinking? Well, when the team played its first game last Saturday, several Boston bars ran short on beer. Billy DeCane, general manager of the Sam Adams Tap Room in downtown Boston, told Reuters,
7: "We're all running out of beer, and the local distributors are just doing what they can to get them in, and I know a lot of them got shipments in, and it seems like the Scottish pride themselves in having places like just drinking them dry."
0: City Hall has Scotland Fever 2 this week. Mayor Michelle Wu started the process to make Boston and Glasgow sister cities.
8: The Scottish army invasion is real, the Tartan army. And I say that people call it an invasion, but I think they've actually come here to wrap their arms around us and lift us up to celebrate with them.
0: That is Mike Morrison. He met some Scottish fans last week. They were staying in an Airbnb across the street.
8: They came complete with decorations, seemingly in the dead of night. And my wife noticed it first thing in the morning and sort of called my attention to it. It wasn't long after that. I'd say a little after 6:30 in the morning, we heard the bagpipes going, and I happened to be on the front lawn.
0: Oh my God, 6:30 in the morning. That is Morrison's video embracing his new neighbors. It went viral on social media. Now, I don't know if I would appreciate hearing bagpipes that early, but Morrison went over to meet the group.
8: They were gracious enough to invite me back to their Airbnb for a couple of cold drinks and some good talk, and we had plenty of laughs, and certainly I consider them friends now.
0: The Scots have left the Airbnb by now, but Morrison now calls himself an adopted Scot. When we caught him earlier today, he was on his way to Scotland's match against Morocco.
8: Never in my wildest dreams did I think I'd be sitting here in a vehicle wearing a kilt with a Scottish sticker on my face headed in.
0: Well, after today's match, watch out, Miami. That is where Scotland heads next to face Brazil.

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1: This is All Things Considered from NPR News. I'm Mary Louise Kelly.
2: And I'm Scott Detrow, here with another edition of Spacing Out with our friends from Shortwave, Regina Barber and Burley McCoy. Hey there.
3: Hey.
4: Hey, Scott.
2: So what are we talking about today within space?
3: Yeah, Scott, we're talking about little transforming robots on the moon.
2: Okay.
4: Also, some drama in the astronomy world about how our universe is expanding.
2: Okay.
3: And lastly, we have to, of course, talk about the Artemis 2 and 3 crews and how they trained for future missions to land on the moon.
2: Well, before we talk about that, I guess I need to know whether there are Transformers on the moon, because I do feel like I've seen that movie.
3: Yeah. I'm sorry, Scott. We're not talking about Optimus Prime landing on the moon. These are small, like, cute little round robots about the size of a baseball.
2: Hmm.
3: And they roll out of a lunar lander, and after cracking open, like, down the middle, each half of the sphere moves outward, and it reveals a little camera in the center. And the halves kind of act like spinning wheels, and they kind of waddle and roll over hard terrain. And these little rovers, they're autonomous, too. They basically navigate on their own.
2: This seems so cool. I mean, like, I love the image.
3: Yeah. Yeah.
2: The autonomy is interesting. I do have to ask, why were they there?
4: Well, mostly for testing. They were part of the first successful Japanese lunar landing a couple years ago. And there's a new study out last week in the journal Science Robotics that analyzed how these little guys performed up on the lunar surface.
2: Other than kind of waddling around and seeming like Wall-E characters, what was their scientific job?
3: So they took a lot of pictures
2: okay.
3: of the moon's surface and of the lander. They're basically scouting out the terrain ahead of bigger rovers and going places they can't.
4: And Scott, just to underline this, they're really small. They only weigh about a half a pound. And that's huge for space travel, right? The lighter something is, the easier and cheaper it is to put up into space.
3: And I talked to Roger Weens, a planetary scientist who didn't work on this program, and he was thoroughly impressed. He said that the redundancy was a huge benefit to these devices.
5: These are not expensive devices. You can have several of them. And if one or two fails, then you still have others.
2: One other thing, though, I'm thinking about the fact that the moon has 1/6 of the Earth's gravity.
3: Yep.
2: So does that affect how they move around?
4: Totally. Yeah. These little guys actually kind of bounce, though.
2: Oh.
4: So it's another reason why they're super cool. They're designed for low gravity so they can explore other places like Mars or even asteroids. Here's Roger again.
5: These could go to small asteroids where hopping is extremely easy. In fact, you got to make sure you don't hop out of orbit or something like that. So, yeah, I can see these things going to a number of places. We'll have transformers on various planets and asteroids eventually.
2: Okay, this was a really fun start. We need to shift to something much more existential, though, for all of us,
3: yeah,
2: and that is
3: true.
2: Our ever-expanding universe. First of all, remind us what this debate has focused on over recent decades.
4: Okay, so Scott, almost 30 years ago, astronomers discovered that our universe is not only expanding, but that expansion is speeding up. But in the last few years, a group of scientists shook up that understanding by claiming that the expansion isn't speeding up, but slowing down. Now, a paper out last week in the journal Monthly Notices of the Royal Astronomical Society pushes back and says the old framework still stands, continuing the debate.
2: So we're back to expanding.
3: Expanding and accelerating.
2: Okay. So given that we're back to that point of view, what do the expansion of the universe is slowing down, folks, say to that?
3: The group of scientists at Yonsei University in South Korea stands by their work. They already posted a rebuttal to this paper, and they say that the standard way astrophysicists measure universe expansion now is fundamentally flawed.
2: So for the non-astrophysicists out there,
3: yeah.
2: remind us how you measure this.
3: I'm going to let Burley do this.
2: Okay.
4: Yeah, so astronomers basically measure the brightness of a special type of exploding star, a supernova, and then correct for things like how long it explodes or how much dust is in the way.
3: And the South Korean team has said, astronomers, we haven't been including the age of the star's home galaxy in those corrections. So the math is off. And when you include that, the final answer is that the expansion of the universe is slowing down. which would be a massive discovery if that were true.
2: This is quite the big if true.
3: Yeah, exactly.
4: Mm-hmm.
2: So, okay, so given all of that, though, what is the consensus among other astronomers?
4: So the experts we spoke to were skeptical of the slowdown hypothesis. They say the community has been fine-tuning the supernova method for almost 30 years, and there are other methods that point to the universe's expansion speeding up.
3: Yeah, we talked to Priyamvada Natarajan, an astrophysicist from Yale University, who wasn't involved in this work, and she's still skeptical, but she says these kind of debates are what strengthen science.
6: Scientists by nature are skeptical. And even for an idea that has been validated and accepted, right, if there is a new argument, we do take it seriously and we interrogate it.
2: And it's a low-stakes debate, right? Because it's only just like the fate of the universe that's at stake.
4: Instead of everything eventually drifting far apart from each other and dying a cold death billions of years from now, the universe could simply implode, what astronomers call the Big Crunch. Sadly, none of us are going to be around to see that.
3: I'm team cold death.
2: I don't know which one I prefer.
4: Hard to choose, huh?
2: Yeah, non-issue for me, I guess. Something that is happening in our time spans, though.
3: Yeah.
2: Our favorite NASA program, Artemis. We've got to talk about it.
3: Totally. The crew for the next mission, Artemis 3, was just selected. And this is the mission that will do lots of maneuvers in space, in low Earth orbit. Scott, you spoke with one of the newly selected astronauts, right?
2: I did. The day he was selected, I talked with Andre Douglas, and one of the things he talked about was going on training missions. He was on the backup crew for Artemis 2, and he trained alongside them. And one of the things they did was go to Iceland.
7: We did a 24-mile hike in 2 days in Iceland just to go through a hard challenge of land navigation as if we're learning how to be really good operators.
2: And they do this, as you know, because this mission is supposed to help prepare them for future lunar explorations. So they're looking for places on Earth that are kind of analogs of the moon, of lunar conditions.
3: Yeah, and it's also about geology. Like, the rocky terrain and the actual rock compositions are very similar between the moon and Iceland. Apollo astronauts actually trained in Iceland, too, way back when, and said it was the closest thing they had seen to the moon's surface. Two NASA astronauts are going back there this July to train in Iceland.
2: And this isn't just for lunar missions, right? They're actually NASA's, it's farther away, but they're trying to simulate Mars as well right now?
3: Yeah.
4: Yeah, so they've had astronaut hopefuls trek around the lava beds in Hawaii Volcanoes National Park with big packs on their backs, doing geological field work and dealing with very limited and very delayed communications from a simulated mission control. It's all a way to make sure our astronauts are super well prepared when someday they are out in space doing the real thing.
3: And Scott, there is a simulated Mars mission happening right now at NASA's Johnson Space Center in Houston. NASA has 4 researchers in this 3D printed habitat doing experiments as if they're living on Mars. They went in last October and they'll stay inside for a little over a year. And maybe, we'll come back and talk about that when they emerge.
2: Sounds great. That is Regina Barber and Berlin McCoy of NPR Science Podcast, Shortwave. Thank you for coming into our simulated Earth environment of this NPR radio studio.
3: Thank you.
4: Anytime.

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1: We know that what we eat has the power to extend the length and quality of our lives. 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
2: They live for longer with the pollen. 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
1: The longevity of butterflies and what we can learn. 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

0: It's All Things Considered. From NPR News, I'm Mary Louise Kelly. Coming up, students at Emory Law School are asking the Supreme Court to weigh in on the rights of whistleblowers who work for the federal courts.
1: They have nowhere to turn, no independent enforcer, no neutral decision maker, and there exists a very real threat that speaking up will cost them everything.
0: First, the news.
2: Live from NPR News in Washington, I'm Louise Schiavone. Talks between the U.S. and Iran on a preliminary agreement to extend a ceasefire and allow ships to transit the Strait of Hormuz were to have resumed in Switzerland today. Iran chose not to participate amid fighting between Israel and Hezbollah. Vice President J.D. Vance did not travel to Switzerland either. NPR's Danielle Kurtzleben has more on Vance's movements.
3: Well, he confirmed at yesterday's White House press briefing that he's leading the negotiation team. But there aren't a lot of details yet on that, though. He had been supposed to go to Switzerland today for that ceremonial signing, but Trump signed the deal a couple days ago. So now the White House says negotiation plans aren't finalized and Vance and his team will leave at the first opportunity.
2: Shipping movement is now reported through the Strait of Hormuz, with Lloyd's List Intelligence reporting that for the first time in more than 100 days, major ship owners whose vessels had been stuck there since February are transiting the strait. The newest Air Force One plane, a gift to President Trump from the Qatari government, has been delivered. NPR's Ava Berger has details.
4: President Donald Trump addressed service members in front of the jet painted red, white, and blue. He praised the early delivery of the luxury Boeing 747.
5: This plane was transformed into a flying White House at a level of luxury that nobody's ever seen before. Probably even almost outside of an airplane. Nobody's ever seen anything like this.
4: The Qatari government gifted the plane to Trump last year. Industry groups originally said the plane could be worth about $400 million. It was one of the biggest foreign gifts ever received by the U.S. government. Because of that, it raised legal and ethical questions at the time. The plane will now undertake commissioning flights as a, quote, final exam before the president officially uses it. Ava Berger, NPR News.
2: Markets were closed for Juneteenth today. This is NPR. The Department of Homeland Security is abandoning a plan to use a Georgia warehouse as an ICE detention center, one of the largest such proposed sites in the nation. Grant Blankenship of Georgia Public Broadcasting has more.
6: The warehouse in the city of Social Circle was slated to detain as many as 10,000 people, tripling the city's population. The city said its water and sewer infrastructure couldn't support that. Now, the Georgia District's Republican congressman tells the city the plan for their warehouse is dead. Democratic Senator Raphael Warnock also worked with the city to oppose the plan and credits popular resistance for the outcome.
7: It's clear to me now that this White House and this administration viewed Social Circle's concerns as nothing more than a thorn in their side.
6: Warnock says he's yet to confirm reports that DHS is selling almost all the ICE warehouses. For NPR News, I'm Grant Blankenship.
2: Authorities in Indonesia say they have foiled an attempt to illegally trade 21 protected green sea turtles from the island of Bali. A 67-year-old man was arrested. The turtles were rescued. Indonesia has protected turtle species for more than 35 years and has outlawed their trade. The International Union for Conservation of Nature says poaching of turtle eggs by local communities and organized crime is a key driver of a global crisis that has pushed six of the world's seven sea turtle species into threatened categories. This is NPR.

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1: From NPR News, this is All Things Considered. I'm Mary Louise Kelly. Most American workers can blow the whistle to an independent agency if they face sexual harassment or discrimination on the job. But people who work for the federal courts are different. They don't have those same rights. A group of law students is asking the Supreme Court to weigh in on this. NPR Supreme Court correspondent Carrie Johnson met a few of them.
2: Law schools often push students to work for the federal courts in prestigious jobs as interns or clerks. But those students can get a harsh surprise when they learn judges exercise near total control over their hours, holidays, and work culture. There's no clear way to complain or sue outside that system.
3: You may not know as a student entering a clerkship that you're going to forego certain workplace protections that you otherwise would never have to even consider foregoing because they just seem that fundamental.
2: That's Sophia Bettini. She just graduated from Emory Law School in Atlanta. Many of her friends and colleagues expect to work in the court someday. So the plight of clerks, probation officers, and public defenders who work for the judicial branch caught her attention.
3: They have nowhere to turn, no independent enforcer, no neutral decision maker, and there exists a very real threat that speaking up will cost them everything.
2: Bettini and her fellow law students recently petitioned the U.S. Supreme Court to take up the case of a former federal public defender who says she faced sexual harassment on the job. The students volunteer with the Supreme Court Advocacy Program at Emory. Professor Paul Koster says it's the only student-led Supreme Court litigation program in the country.
4: These students are getting credits for this. They're not getting graded on this. They're doing the work because they want to do the work.
2: And he says it's a lot of work. 10 law students spent weeks digging into the facts and the law. At the center of the case is the unique system the courts use to police themselves and whether it gives workers due process and equal protection under the law. Student Andrew Taramikin says the judiciary is a special place.
5: Yes, it's a huge employer, but in many ways it's a small community.
2: Taramikin will enter his third and final year of law school in the fall. He spent hours researching a fundamental civil rights law known as Title VII for that Supreme Court petition.
5: Title VII goes back to the Civil Rights Act of 1964, and it prohibits certain unlawful workplace conduct that includes what we generally understand as workplace harassment, workplace discrimination.
2: By 1995, lawmakers had passed a new law to extend those protections to workers in Congress. And Taramikin says by his read, Congress intended federal court employees to get protections too. But lawmakers wanted to give the judiciary wide berth to execute on them. Every federal circuit court has since developed its own HR program for workers to resolve disputes. But in all of them, judges tend to oversee complaints against people they know and might work with every day. The Emory law students say that's not the kind of neutral, independent decision-making that's promised in the civil rights law. Again, Sophia Bettini.
3: Autonomy for the institution cannot come at the cost of basic workplace rights and safety for people within it.
2: Karen Strickland, the former public defender who says she faced harassment at work, says the problems with the system will only be fixed if the legal community is willing to stand up against a serious injustice. A spokesman for the Administrative Office of the Courts in Washington declined comment on the case, but that office has been defending the judiciary's internal system as robust. They say changes are coming to make it easier to report wrongdoing. The Supreme Court has asked the Justice Department for a response to the students' petition, and it's due next month. Carrie Johnson, NPR News, Washington.
1: Today marks a major milestone for Chicago's South Side as the Obama Presidential Center officially opens to the public. Some supporters view the center as a welcome investment in a historically underserved community. While some community members worry it could accelerate gentrification and force longtime residents out of the neighborhood. From member station WBEZ, Araceli Gomez Aldana is at the public opening. She joins us now. Hey, Araceli.
6: Hey, how's it going?
1: Pretty well. Tell us where you are, exactly what you see, how the community is reacting to the public opening.
6: You know, it's a beautiful day in Chicago. It is busy. There's a lot of energy. Hundreds of people are here. I've spoken to locals and people from out of town. It is Juneteenth, the holiday, so a lot of people were here early. Mm-hmm. I will say there was traffic, a little, you know, it was a little tricky to get here, but overall people are excited. They are happy to talk to us. I've been hearing how proud Chicagoans are to have this center right here in their hometown. I spoke to Florence James. She lives in the area, and she thinks the center will reinvigorate residents.
7: Everything just been lying dormant. It hasn't been a lot of traffic for years. And because this is here, it just created a staple where we can come and have quality instruments like computers, studios in there, working rooms so we can actually get what we need done and still be inspired.
1: Well, and Araceli, they've had a lot of time to get ready for this. This project has been, what, many years in the making?
6: That's right. The center was projected to open in 2021, but was delayed due to lawsuits and budget overruns.
1: Budget overruns. Tell me about some of the twists and turns in that whole process.
6: Yeah, you know, there's been a lot. I remember actually last year, or 2 years ago around this time, former President Barack Obama paid a visit to the area to mark a construction milestone. He spent time thanking architects and construction workers, but he was also met by protesters. And these protesters, they want to express their concerns over the center's construction, how it could lead to long-term residents being priced out of the surrounding neighborhoods. And that tension has been growing since the center was proposed back in 2016.
1: Talk me through that tension, because there does also seem to be a lot of excitement around it, like supporters thinking, hey, this center could really help the neighborhood.
6: Yeah, I spoke to residents and they view the center as a major investment in a community that they feel has experienced decades of disinvestment. They point to potential benefits, including job creation, increased tourism, and improvements to infrastructure. We are seeing some of those signs already, things like roads being fixed, city investment to capital projects, $2 million to extend public transport to help people get here. So lots of changes like that, which are already visible around the neighborhood. And I think overall, many residents just hope that the project will generate opportunities so that they that have been lacking in this area for years.
1: And then speak to the other piece of it, the tension about affordability.
6: Oh, yeah. It's, you know, it's a big concern for a lot of people in the area. Right now, this tension has been growing since, you know, years, decades. We have the University of Chicago very close by, so the campus already affects the affordability of the area. I will say that the Obama Foundation did spend a lot of time talking to residents and hearing concerns from community members as the center was, you know, being constructed. But ultimately, the activists were demanding for Community Benefits Agreement, a CBA. It's a legally binding contract, but the agreement was never reached.
1: And in just a sentence or two, what are you watching for? Or what are you monitoring going forward?
6: I think residents are going to be closely watching whether this actually does promise some economic opportunities. And hopefully it's felt by local families and businesses here.
1: WBEZ reporter Araceli Gomez Aldana reporting from Chicago. Thanks very much.
6: You're welcome.

0: You're listening to All Things Considered from NPR News. Early voting is underway for New York's primary. While Democrats are expected to win easily in the five boroughs, the city's voters may signal how far to the left they want the Democratic Party to go. One congressional race has become a proxy battle between Democratic Socialists, led by mayors Orhan Mamdani, and the institutional progressive wing. Reporter Steve Kastenbaum has been following the race.
1: Within weeks of each other, two very different political worlds, both important to Democrats, put their muscle on display just a few miles apart.
2: Character and credibility matters in this election.
1: Representative Nidia Velazquez, known to her supporters as La Luchadora, the fighter, rallied a crowd of union members in Queens behind Brooklyn Borough President Antonio Reynoso. After representing New York's 7th congressional district for 33 years, the first Puerto Rican woman elected to Congress is retiring, and she wants Reynoso to take her place.
2: You know how we win? Not by chanting, but by knocking on doors. Right. Knocking on doors.
1: In Brooklyn's Bushwick neighborhood, a different kind of energy was taking hold.
3: And so I ask you, are you ready to knock on doors? Yeah.
1: New York City Mayor Orhan Mamdani, whose own landslide victory over the Democratic establishment last year sent shockwaves through the party, is stumping for State Assemblywoman Claire Valdez.
3: Are you ready to do everything you can to get Claire Valdez to Congress?
1: Yeah. Valdez is the Democratic Socialists candidate in this Democratic primary, running in a district that's a patchwork of immigrant communities, working-class neighborhoods, and the kind of hipster enclaves where young college-educated transplants formed the backbone of Mamdani's door-knocking army last year. Reynoso, the son of Dominican immigrants, believes he's the rightful heir to Representative Velazquez's legacy.
4: There's a progressive that has already been doing it. There's a progressive that has those battle scars. There's a progressive that has the receipts of where I stood with every single one of these unions.
1: His opponent argues that in today's political landscape, institutional progressivism isn't enough. Claire Valdez grew up in Texas. After moving to New York, she became a union organizer with the United Auto Workers Union and spent 7 years building Democratic Socialists of America from the inside, knocking on doors for candidates. In 2024, she won a seat in the state assembly.
5: This is exactly how I got involved in politics, is having those connections with my neighbors and talking about campaigns and different issues.
1: The DSA sees this race as its best shot at sending another Democratic Socialist to Congress, building on Mamdani's mayoral win in a district that voted overwhelmingly for him. Valdez frames this not as a contest against Reynoso personally.
5: This district is one of the most progressive in the country. It should be leading on so many of these fights.
1: The DSA is pulling out all the stops. On Thursday, Mayor Mamdani appeared at a rally in Brooklyn alongside Senator Bernie Sanders and several DSA candidates, including Valdez. Reynoso, though, isn't backing down.
4: The progressive movement wasn't born with Zoran in this district. It was born with Nidia Velazquez, and that it built up and then made it so that when he ran, we would do well here.
1: With the primary just days away, the race remains extraordinarily close. In an Emerson College poll conducted last month, Valdez and Reynoso were virtually neck and neck, and more than half of voters were still undecided or backing a third candidate. In this district, the Democratic primary is the whole ball game. Whoever wins next Tuesday almost certainly goes to Washington. For NPR News, I'm Steve Kastenbaum in New York.
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0: It's All Things Considered. From NPR News, I'm Mary Louise Kelly. The U.S. men's national soccer team defeated Australia at the World Cup today. In a raucous game played in Seattle, the Americans won 2-0. That victory also assures the U.S. team will advance to the knockout round later this month. NPR sports correspondent Becky Sullivan was at that raucous game. She joins us now from outside the stadium. Hey, Beck.
1: Hello, I'm sure you can tell that that's where I am right now.
0: Yes, you sound like you're somewhere outside a stadium, and I am insanely jealous. Tell me more about the game.
1: Yeah, you know what? There was a lot of hype for this game because much had been made before the match of the quality of this Australian team. They had shocked Turkey 2-0 in their first game of this World Cup, and so the U.S. was saying that they were taking this opponent really seriously, but it was the Americans who controlled the match really from the get-go. They scored in the 11th minute on an own goal that came out of this aggressive run by the U.S. forward, Falarin Balogun. They added another goal just before halftime. That was when the defender, Alex Freeman, knocked in a header. You know, Australia just really had no answers. The U.S. was able to play more defensively in the second half. They shut them out. And just, you know, a tremendous performance, this continuation of this really fluid offense that we'd seen from the U.S. in the first game. They now have 6 total goals in this World Cup, which is nothing to sneeze at and really sets them up well for the final group stage match, which is next Thursday.
0: Well, and this performance today feels particularly remarkable because the U.S. team was down their biggest star, right?
1: Yeah, exactly. That's Christian Pulisic. That's their left winger. He is, you know, I think a lot of people would agree, the best player on the team. He is the active all-time leading scorer for the U.S. He has had a nagging injury, though, to his left calf that was exacerbated in the game last week against Paraguay when he was kicked in the leg by a Paraguayan player. Had to come out at halftime. And so all week he'd been training individually instead of with the team, but it still really wasn't clear how serious the injury was. Unfortunately, we now see that it was pretty serious. I mean, if you can't play a game in the World Cup, that's serious, and it's a huge deal, obviously, because he's a key contributor. They made it through this game, but I'm sure all of those guys are hoping he'll be back next week.
0: Yeah, so that must raise some big question marks for the team moving forward. You said that the next big game is against Turkey. How are they going to look if he can't play?
1: Yeah, so what they did today is they started in his place a forward named Ricardo Pepi. He is making his World Cup debut this summer, and they looked good, I gotta say. I mean, so Ricardo Pepi was playing up on that left side. They were able to move the ball up well without him. You had players like Anthony Robinson, Ricardo Pepi, Weston McKennie, Malik Tillman, who are all instrumental in getting the ball upward, moving it up, creating those chances up at the top that Pulisic is so central to. That said, Turkey theoretically has more talent on paper than Australia. They have some really good players in Europe's top leagues. So they'll want Pulisic back, that's for sure.
0: We can still hear a little bit of the raucousness unfolding behind you. Just tell me more about the home atmosphere at this game.
1: I mean, this is in Seattle. This is a big-time soccer town. They are consistently among the highest attendance for teams in the MLS. And they play the game at the NFL stadium, Lumen Field. It's right near downtown. It's an insane environment. And so no surprise it really showed out. The attendance announced during the game was 66,925. That, of course, was a sellout. Most of those were U.S. fans cheering very hard a lot in that first half. But there was also a really good crowd of Australians who were singing Waltzing Matilda early in the game. So you have to love that. I think with the U.S. headed back to L.A. next week, we'll see more of the same there.
0: All right. That's NPR's Becky Sullivan in Seattle, where the U.S. team is celebrating a 2-0 win. Thank you, Becky.
1: Of course. Thank you.
0: If you have today off for Juneteenth, you may want to say thank you to Opal Lee to establish today as a federal holiday commemorating the true end of slavery in the United States. She and other activists campaigned for years, and part of Lee's activism took the form of a walk, a very, very long walk from her home in Fort Worth, Texas, all the way to Washington, D.C. That is 1,400 miles. And when she did it in 2016, she was 89 years old, walking 2.5 miles a day. When Opal Lee and I spoke a couple of years ago, I asked about the significance of those 2.5 miles.
2: 2.5, it represented 2.5 years that the enslaved didn't know they were free until General Gordon Granger made his way to Galveston. And he read what's known as General Order Number 3 that said, all enslaved are free. Well, He took that and nailed it to the door of what's now Reedy Chapel African Methodist Episcopal Church. And when the enslaved came in from their work and somebody read that to them, they started celebrating, and we've been celebrating ever since.
0: I am doing the math. Walking 2.5 miles a day for a distance of 1,400 miles, that's well over a year. It's more than 500 days it took you.
2: Well, I sort of figured somebody would give me a ride along the way.
0: Did people open up their homes to you along the way? Where'd you stay?
2: Oh, they did. They did. I tell you, I didn't have anybody that was negative. And people joined in the walk with me. I had one fella that I tried to give a flyer to. He brushed it aside. I decided he was late for work, so I didn't hold it against him.
0: Mm-hmm. But other people were walking along just there with you?
2: Yes, they were from town to town. And if I left September 2016, I actually got to Washington January 2017. And President Obama wasn't there. I didn't get to talk to him. But do you know, we garnered 1,500,000 signatures. Mm-hmm. And we took that to Congress, and we were invited to the White House to see President Biden sign Juneteenth into law. Oh, I was a happy camper. I tell you, I could have done a holy dance, but the kids say when I try, I'm twerking. So
0: I I can picture you, how happy you must have been. So what does activism look like for you today?
2: I'm going to keep on walking and talking because of the disparities that we have, and hope that somebody does something about it. To be a whole people, to be one people, is a goal that hasn't been realized yet. I want to be here when it happens.
0: That is Opal Lee. Today, as she nears her 100th birthday, her friends, family, and supporters celebrated Juneteenth with another 2.5 miles through Fort Worth. Opal Lee's memoir, A Committee of One, is out now. Happy Friday, happy Juneteenth, and thanks for listening to All Things Considered.
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